0: with you. I've made the you're saying things that I've said where I said laughter last year. I say, hey, you lose a series like that to Toronto where you blew game seven. You're up 2-0 with 1-2 on the road. You're going home for 3, 4, and 5. That series should never even get back to Toronto. And you had a lead in game three. That was on pace to be a very short series. So I get it. But I mean, do you love the Astros? Do you love the Rangers? And all it takes is, hey, you go 7-3, you go 8-2 over 10 games. With the way these other teams are playing, you get back in the mix. But I generally agree with you. If we were going to see it, we probably would have seen it by now. Just a quick update, some breaking news. I know you're a big NBA guy. I like the NBA too. I like the playoffs more than I like the regular season the last 4 or 5 years. I don't know if you need to take the rest of the show off to digest this trade, but we have a trade, Doug Kazarian. The Cavaliers get Peyton Watson. The Clippers get Max Strus, and the Nuggets get a 2031 first round pick, a 2032 second round pick. And then Peyton Watson will sign a 4-year. Oh my goodness. Is that an $88 million deal? Peyton Watson, $88 million. Okay. Sure. I don't know. First impression here of this trade. Is this a surprise? Who won the trade? Who lost the trade?
1: So Watson was a big sort of piece that we thought Denver was building, or not building around, but utilizing. And then he sort of shut it down at the end of the regular season. Many thought because he didn't want to have an injury to risk his big deal. Well, I'll tell you what, I think he's better than Brown, who was overpaid the last offseason for the Nuggets, and that prevented them from re-signing Watson. So Watson's one of those guys who's an up-and-comer. Strus to L.A., I mean, I don't know, can we get Kenny Atkinson on line one to see who analytically won this deal? Because I am curious. Like, I think Cleveland added a piece here. I like Strus a lot as a role player, of course. I think Watson's a good get for them. And, the money is not my money. I don't care. I just think they have issues. They re-signed Harden. I think that's the issue, the top of mind with Cleveland. I don't know. I think this is a step in the right direction for them. And I guess, I mean, the Clippers, do they have Kawhi? Are they going for the playoffs? Are they one of the worst teams? Have we made up our mind what the Clippers are going to look like next year?
0: What a disaster. How has the NBA bungled this so badly? I mean, how much more evidence do you need that they broke the rules, they circumvented the cap, and Silver, who's about as soft as any commissioner you're ever going to see, I don't see anything, don't hear anything. I mean, David Stern would have come down so hard, so swiftly on this. Silver has no, I mean, you talk about these baseball teams, Doug, that have no guts. Silver has no guts whatsoever.
1: Oh, players
0: to let this linger for a year and a half and say, no evidence, didn't see anything. What do you mean no evidence? There's all the evidence you need. I'm shocked. I mean, I guess I shouldn't be shocked anymore. But Silver, I mean, Mike, that's a terrible job by the NBA in this scenario.
1: No, he completely coddles all these players. I mean, the Kevin Durant thing, he like didn't want to shoot at the end of quarters to hurt his efficiency. So he just said, all right, shots beyond half court don't count for your statistics.
0: Don't count, of course.
1: There's just all this stuff. They're just coddling all these guys. The load management, just everything. All the players run the league. And I know they have more power and everything because there's fewer of them than the owners per se, but it's gotten out of hand. And then the dress code, just all this stuff has just been so one-sided. But maybe he played the long game because he got the hard cap essentially in with the second apron. So maybe he just outsmarted him in that regard. But in terms of this deal, like Denver, like I'd be so mad if I was Nikola Jokic. This is what LeBron did. This is what drove him crazy in Cleveland. Because these owners so worried about the future and all this stuff. So he gave Cleveland 7 years. They never traded like a big, young guy to get a big piece. Like the whole, when they wouldn't trade J.J. Hickson for Amari Stoudemire. So he just kept them and he held all the leverage and made them go into the luxury tax. So Jokic is sitting there and they're giving up on the guy that could really be helpful in Peyton Watson for what, draft picks? Like that's the issue. You have a generational player, multiple MVP, and you're getting cute with like draft picks and worried about all this stuff. Like that's where Jokic has to control the situation and leverage that and make them and force their hand to make him do things or he's going to walk.
0: Peyton Watson makes $22 million a year. Wow. What a league, man.
1: My favorite thing was when I was doing local news and sports and I would mention a deal like this 4 years. And then like the female co-anchor would be like, oh, I wish I played. I should have played. I should have chose the NBA. And I'm like, yeah, like you had an option.
0: Yeah.
1: Like, that's the whole thing. Yes. It's like, oh, yeah, I should have played. It's like it's literally supply and demand. If there were more people that could do what Peyton Watson does.
0: It.
1: I know. Not that you were saying that. It just reminded me of all those like the news anchors who say that after sports. You're like, oh, should have done that. It's like, well, no, if you could have, you would have.
0: I get it. Like, hey, LeBron gets his money, Curry gets his money, whatever they get, they're worth. It's like when Peyton Watson, when I'm sure, I don't know, we got a pretty sophisticated sports audience, but I'm sure, I don't know, 30% of our audience. So Peyton Watson, who is he? What team is he on? What sport does he play? $22 million a year. He's never going to make an All-Star team. There is a little bit of like, wow, there's some sticker shock. It is a little bit of a turnoff when some guy that people barely heard of, $22 million.
1: But that's, like, that's said, the problem with the man.
0: So max, if it's contracts, not going to him, it's going to the owners. I get it.
1: No, it's the max contracts. That's the stupidest rule in sports. Yeah. That ruined it, everything. The max player deal is the dumbest thing. They're the only league that has it. Putting a cap on what a player. Now, I'm all for salary caps for the team. That makes sense for parity. But the NFL doesn't have a max player deal. So if the max player deals didn't exist, the elite players in the world would make a lot more. Okay? So like Luka would make a lot more. And then the middle class, like Peyton Watson, would not make this money. So it would be the upper guys making, I don't know, 60% of the team cap. And then the rest of the people that are all replaceable because the top, it'd be a fair market. That's the problem, is when Dan Gilbert whined around the time of the Chris Paul trade, no basketball, you know, for basketball reasons, it was declined. That whole thing, that led to the max deal, which was actually backfired on small markets. That's when LeBron said, well, if I can't make more anywhere else, I might as well just go make a super team and do it myself, because guys like Eric Bledsoe were making max money because the team had all this money and they had to spend it somehow. That's the problem. If you have no max player deal, then you'll have 30 best players spread out evenly with the 30 highest salaries across the league. You'll have one per team because no one's going to take $40 million less. They're going to go make $80 million or $100 million per year like Giannis. And all. You won't have the super teams, and you won't have all these other guys like Peyton Watson making sort of the middle class making too much. That's the issue.
0: Yeah, totally understand. Completely understand. I don't know. If there's this probably doesn't trigger bet for you on the Clippers, the Cavs, nobody, right? Have you bet any NBA for next year yet?
1: I've heard some
0: involve Sixers, win totals, anything?
1: Yeah, I mean, I think the Sixers are going to be really good in the regular season. I know people think it's going to work, but like they're really deep, okay? And they have Nick Nurse, who's an excellent X's and O's coach. And they're going to get buy-in. And I think, you know, Jaylen Brown's, I know he wanted his own team and everything, but there's enough sort of load management to give him his opportunities. And they're stacked, man. I mean, even with Edgecombe, and then Maxey's fantastic, and B looks like a stick in a good way. So
0: it's a little like the Dodgers.
1: Yeah.
0: It's a little like the Dodgers where, hey, let's sign 10 pitchers. We know three or four of them are going to be hurt anyway. And let's just, you know what? Let's go at it with numbers. One night Embiid can rest. One night, LeBron can rest. It's like, hey, Snell's going to be hurt. Glasson's going to be hurt. I think it's a similar approach, at least towards the regular season. Different postseason, different story. And I'm not sure defensively how good they'll be. I think they'll probably be a good over team because they're a little small. LeBron's old. I don't know, you know, how much Embiid can move anymore. I think they'll give up some points and they're going to want to run, which is good towards an over. But I think it's going to work more than I think it's not going to work.
1: Believe it or not, the first inning's still going on in Milwaukee. Seattle 4-0, but the Brewers do have a runner in scoring position, so maybe we get some more action. I want to tell you about something that's going on in VSiN 1 week from tonight in Hawaii. We'll tell you about that and continue to update all the scores in baseball as we roll on here. He is Will Hill. I am Doug Kazarian. This is VSiN Primetime.
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1: 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Tim Murray and Matt Eumanns are heading to Hawaii for a special edition of VSiN Primetime. 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Don't miss VSiN in Paradise, live from Hawaii, Wednesday, August 26th, starting at 7 Eastern, only here on VSiN. And it's one thing to say you're going to paradise, but you're already in Las Vegas and you're going to paradise. That's pretty funny, but really cool. The Twin Towers are going out to the islands there. You got Tim and Matt out there. Will, you just took your family out here to Las Vegas. You're going to take some personal time off and take them to Hawaii as well and join the guys?
0: I mean, if I could get to go on company dime like these two prima donna superstars, Tim Murray and Matt Eumanns, I would consider it, but I don't know if that's the case.
1: Yeah, they're certainly locked and loaded and pushing the right buttons, I would say, but...
0: sure,
1: Maui Matt. It's weird what island I forget what island he's usually on, but he's definitely often on Maui. He's Maui Matt, but this time he's going to the mainland, or the main island, I should say, in Honolulu. We're keeping an eye on a lot of games here. The Guardians have replaced Messick, but they still trail 1-0. It's now bottom seven. So Wilkinson, the youngster making his big league debut, throws 2 shutout innings. Then the Giants bring in Adrian Hauser, and he's been blanking the Guardians since as well. So we are now bottom seven. Leadoff guy gets out. So it's 1-0 right now. Giants and their skeleton lineup of a lot of AAA guys lead 1-0 in the bottom of the seventh. The Guardians were huge favorites, about 230 or so. See if Cleveland can get back in the can actually score a run here. Mariners hold the Brewers scoreless. At the end of the first inning, we are 4-0 now in the second. So Seattle put up a 4 spot after losing 22-0 yesterday, and they now lead and are favorites on the live line. Yankees and Orioles, that scoring has calmed down a little bit, Will. Yes. I know you have the under. It's 3-2 Yanks at Camden Yards, bottom five with one out. What's your number here, and how do you feel about it?
0: Under 9, feel okay. I mean, feel a little bit better than did an hour ago. It's just more kind of, you get in these scenarios, Doug, where you just have something and you kind of buck it until it doesn't work anymore, and you just keep riding it until you give it a reason to not bet it. And Yankee unders have been a thing, I would say, in the last 10 days, 2 weeks, where you see the pattern of the pitching's really good. Now it takes a hit with Max Fried being out, but the starting pitching's really good. The bullpen's really good, and they can't score. And I just don't know that the market has kind of caught up. And I know the other day it did a little bit. I think it was Sunday. It opened. It was Schlittler was pitching against Toronto. It was Cease pitching for Toronto. And I forget who was going for the Yankees. But it opened 7.5, trickles down to 7, trickles down to 6.5. What do you know? It goes to extra innings and lands on 7. And the market really liked the under. But for the most part, all these Yankee games, it's 1-1 in the 6. It's 1-0 in the 6. They can't hit. And they've got good pitching. So I just keep going back to it until it gives me a reason. Once it loses back-to-back days, that's kind of my cue of, all right, maybe this is over. Maybe I get off of it. But that hasn't been the case. The under's been a cash cow here for Yankee games.
1: Well, to your point, on Sunday, Ben Rice, leading off the 9th, pulled a Buckner. Ball went under his glove. And that allowed Toronto to manufacture the tying run that went to extras. And that's why that game landed 7. So I hear you, but Sometimes you got to look at the why. One WNBA game right now. There's 2 on the slate, doubleheader on USA Network. This Toronto Tempo team took the Fever down to the wire with Caitlin Clark. They sold out the Rogers Center, everything. Well, now everyone's sitting for the Tempo. Really thin lineup. This line steamed about 5 points, double-digit line. Tempo, I have the under heavy for the team total. First quarter did not go so well. Like we talk about these underman teams, try hard to start. Second quarter has been good. They're looking at a 9-point quarter right now. So that's on the VSiN Pro Picks page. That was my favorite play on the game. I had their team total under, and they've only mustered 9 points in the second quarter. So they have 33 now for the half with 2 seconds to go. So that's big. Washington was up 1 after 1, and now they're up 14, I think, at halftime. So we're a couple seconds away from halftime. So that is a game that I had circled with. I just think when you have these short lineups, and you know this, from NBA, just initially they're going to try hard, but they got all these players out, and there's not a deep rotation here for the league has expanded. There's not a bunch of great players coming off the bench. So when the two best players for an expansion team are out, and they're by far their highest scorers, I was looking to fade this Tempo team, especially on a back-to-back with travel. This was not a good spot for the Tempo.
0: If I don't watch much WNBA, but if Lexi Hall is not in the game, I usually don't watch anyway. So I passed on this game.
1: Getting married this year, and Caitlin Clark's going to be at the wedding. My buddy's all psyched. He knows her, or he knows her fiance. Okay. So he's gonna try to.
0: We should crash.
1: Get some pictures. No, I will not be. He and his wife will be going to that wedding. I will not be his guest.
0: Me, you, and humans. We'll all crash it.
1: Well, let's go crash their trip in Hawaii first. What other games? So we have the Dodger game starting in 20 minutes, that I think is really interesting. We just touched on the Yankees.
0: Yeah.
1: I didn't know what to make of the Jays and Rays. This Tampa team's been fantastic at home all year, but they've been scuffling their feet of late. And, they lost 3 of 4 at home to the Orioles last weekend with the wraparound series ending on Monday. Now the Jays come to town, get the offense going yesterday. But today, a lot of guys out of the lineup for Toronto, but they still have 5 runs, just fortunately for Tampa. They're up 7-5. I thought they had the pitching edge. I thought this could be a low-scoring game. And sure enough, it's a high-scoring game. So it shows you what I know in terms of, that's why I didn't bet it. I didn't have a good read. But right now, the Rays, the AL East leading Rays, lead the Jays 7-5, top 6 with a runner on for Toronto.
0: Yeah, nothing for me there. I could understand the angle of, the big home favorite, and you got the big pitching advantage that you play first team to score on the Rays, and that would have gotten home. But Scherzer's been so bad. Rasmus has been so good.
1: Right.
0: So, it's hard to lay that price. I don't like laying a run and a half when you got the home team. But I was just going to ask you about this Cleveland Giants game. And as we say that, we get a ground ball to short that's booted by the Giants. So it is now 1-0 Giants. Cleveland has 2 on, 2 out in the bottom of the 7th. Let me ask you, is this enough of a price? For me, it's not. San Francisco -141 on the live line at DraftKings. Cleveland +122. If anything, I'd actually play the Giants. I don't know. Do you have any feel for a live line here in terms of San Francisco and Cleveland?
1: Well, I would consider playing Cleveland before this, like just because the San Francisco bullpen is so bad. So bad. But, the inning should be over. There's 2 outs. He completely botched a routine grounder to third. When he almost threw it to first, I thought we were going to have a, yell at the angry man yelling at the clouds, because I've been venting to some friends. What do you make of a lot of these guys not running out grounders?
0: Oh, it's infuriating. I mean, it's insane, you get paid how much money? It's the old saying, It takes no effort to run hard four times a night. It's not like you're running a marathon out there. You get four at bats. You hit the ball on the ground, run. It drives me crazy. I'm with you.
1: And there's been so many throws offline, or a guy bobbles the ball, getting it out of his mitt, even if it's a routine grounder. I just don't understand. Right. And we're talking late innings, like Machado earlier today with the Padres trailing 2-1. He ground ball, like double play. He's just cruising up the line. Like, I just don't get it.
0: Even if, you get thrown out.

0: It doesn't make a lot of sense. You know what else doesn't make a lot of sense? The Mariners. 3-run jack, 7-0 lead in the second inning in Milwaukee. What do you make of that?
1: That's baseball, Susan. One day does not always relate to the next. It's what's the saying? Momentum is as good as the next day's starting pitcher in May. A lot of contact in that profile. And the Mariners, not exactly the 27 Yankees on offense, but they are coming to life tonight. I know you still don't believe in them. I don't blame you for not believing them. I'll phrase it this way, though. We'll look at the other end of the spectrum. Do you think the Cubs can or will catch the Brewers there in the Central?
0: They can. I'm not necessarily saying they will. I think they can. What odds would you give me on an exact score, Seattle 22-0 winners?
1: Whatever you want, man. You and I are good friends. You let me know.
0: We'll join humans in Hawaii. We'll join humans in Murray. Yes. That would be amazing. So they're a third of the way there. Third of the way there to match yesterday's score, although flip the winning team. He is Will Hill. I'm Doug Kazarian. This is VSiN Primetime. We're continuing to track everything going on the baseball diamond. We're going to talk golf in a couple hours as well. And also about 15 minutes from now, we're going to look at some college football futures. Yeah, the regular season is only 10 days away, but Dodger baseball is about to start. We're going to give one last look at our game of the night as we roll on here on VSiN, the Sports Betting Network.
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3: Quite the wild day slash night in baseball, if you think about it. We have the Mariners 7-0 lead out of the gates over the Brewers in Milwaukee. You have a sizable favorite with a 1-0 lead in the eighth inning. The Giants, which were the biggest underdog of the day, if I'm not mistaken, leading in Cleveland 1-0. They were about plus 210, give or take, on the money line. They have a 1-0 lead and a runner on first with two outs in the top of the eighth. So quite the upset brewing there. And we had the Red Sox game that went extras. That was back and forth. Pretty wild finish at the Mets game as they hosted the Padres. And as I look at some scores, it's Tampa 7-6 over Toronto in a game that's been pretty dramatic there. Will, what else is jumping out at you on this, like I said, pretty wild night and day in baseball?
4: Yeah, the Twins, I mean, this AL wild card, and we probably haven't spent enough time on this. The AL wild card is just wild for a better, for lack of a better word, where the Twins, who are currently tied for the third spot, the Blue Jays, the Orioles, the Tigers, who have been dead, bounced back. And that might have been the game of the day, though. I don't know how much of that game you watched. But Skeens, again, was not sharp to walk people, gave up runs. And it's 3-2 in the ninth. Tigers have the lead. Bottom of the ninth, Pirates 0-2 count with one out. Home run, tie game. Then two outs, Lau, Brandon Lau. And I always get confused if it's Lau or Lau. I'm pretty sure it's Lau. Hits a long drive to right. You could tell he didn't really think it was gone. He didn't leave the box, but guess what? It hits the foul pole, as Warner Wolf would say. It hits the, well, you know, why don't they should call it the fair pole. And the Pirates walk off the Tigers. So I keep waiting for the Pirates to make a run. They're probably too far behind. I like their pitching. I think they've got the talent, but they just, you know, they always leave you feeling kind of lukewarm. And I don't know. Let me ask you, the sixth seed, the final wild card spot. I mean, it's a dealer's choice here. Twins, Tigers, Blue Jays, Orioles. I guess you throw in the Guardians. I'm probably forgetting teams here. It's just, it goes to show you, we probably didn't need these extra wild card spots. But who do you think gets the final spot here in the American League?
3: Well, I don't believe in any of the AL West teams that are contending. I don't, that means, so that excludes the Rangers. I feel like they're the.
4: Right. Texas is another one.
3: They're a pathetic team. I like the Guardians. I really like the moves. Oof. You know, yes, you know,
4: I get it.
3: They're not huge names that they got Adele and then, but I do like getting Griffin from the Nats. I don't believe in the Blue Jays. I just don't. So maybe it is the Tigers. I actually was thinking about going into today, I was thinking about betting the White Sox to win the division. It was like minus 190, I want to say. I think they're the
4: that's a good price.
3: That was an impressive win, you know, sweep in Detroit last weekend. And they've obviously, you know, they get the win today. They played the Cubs, the Cubs tough. Didn't love the decision to pitch to PCA and extras, but I do think this team is for real. There's no holes in that White Sox lineup. So if they prevail in the Central, like I think they will, then I think maybe the Guardians can make it work. But the Twins just won't go away. Maybe I'm sleeping on them. What about you?
4: I've been a Baltimore guy. Again, it's you know, it's kind of a tallest midget contest where you don't really love any of these teams. How could you? They're all, you know, under 500. And I thought, just from as an aside, Doug, it was perfect 4 or 5 years ago before they changed it. Three division winners, they all get in. There was a wild card as the four, and there was a second wild card as the five, and they would play a one-game playoff, which was so exciting, so fun. You basically start the playoffs with a game seven, and you get punished for being a wild card. One of them is out automatically, and you essentially have four playoff teams. I count the wild card as a playing team. I thought it was perfect, and I think all these teams, college football playoffs, they're adding more teams. NBA's added playing teams. NFL went from six to seven. I mean, you go on and on. All these teams, all these sports add playoff teams, and it just waters it down. I'll say Baltimore, but I mean, how could you sit here with a straight face and have any conviction? These teams are all extremely flawed.
3: Right, and hopefully not, but there might be an injury that swings everything. But this is what we do. We're in the prediction business. We try to handicap. Right. Obviously, if I were to really crunch the numbers, I'd have to look at remaining schedules and things like that. But I'm with you. It's 162 games is enough. We don't really need all these wild cards into the postseason. Pretty cool event going on tomorrow I want to tell you about, because VSiN is on the clock for the second annual Pro Football Futures Draft. 13 VSiN hosts and guests face off in a fantasy football style snake draft hosted by Dustin Sweetelson, and every pick doubles as a handicapping breakdown you can use. Win totals, division winners, player props, and stat leaders. Last year's competitors are all back for round two, joined by three newcomers stepping into the Futures Draft room for the first time. Super Bowl winning wide receiver Keyshawn Johnson, comedian and sports commentator Nick Bakay, and the guru John Hansen. Don't just watch the Futures Draft, profit from it. Tune in tomorrow, 5 Eastern, only on VSiN, the Sports Betting Network. And there's some great wagers on those. So what is this? You know, let's explain it. Basically, instead of taking, I don't know, McCaffrey with your first pick, you draft your favorite futures pick in the NFL. So it could be a division, you know, plus 210 or something like that. Or it could be a 20-1 long shot in the MVP, or a 50-1 ridiculous offensive player of the year, whatever it is. And then the person or team with the most, you know, winning bets slash value and units at the end of the season wins. Now, I know you did this for another sport. Anything you remember distinctly and vividly?
4: Well, I remember from last year, and you're not going to believe this, but Matt Eumanns got a little bit cranky, Doug, because Dustin Sweetelson, who I thought did a great job hosting this, would update everybody's picks, I guess, for Matt's liking, a little too frequently. So I have already made a note to Dustin to keep the updates coming. If Matt gets annoyed, you know what? Matt, let Matt get annoyed. Keep the audience updated. But Matt was frustrated with the quantity of updates last year. But no, it's fun to watch. It's fun to watch. You know, people make the picks and just kind of, it's what's fun about fantasy drafts. I don't know if you still do fantasy football or baseball, or it's not even winning your league or having the games. It's just getting about around, you know, hanging around with a bunch of buddies, having a couple drinks and just busting chops, busting on everyone's picks. There's a similar vibe to this as there is to that. That's kind of what's fun still all these years about playing fantasy football. It's not even about the fantasy football league. It's just getting together with your buddies, right, and busting chops.
3: Yeah. And unlike the fantasy football drafts you don't want to watch, this, as a sports bettor, you watch and you're like, hey, I kind of like that future. You know, that, I didn't think about that.
4: Yes.
3: That's a good play. And then you can bet it yourself. I mean, didn't Eumanns have 300-1 on Cam Schlittler to win AL Cy Young in that draft? So, I mean, if you hear something like that, one of these guys, because they're obviously, you know, they're doing their homework, they have a pecking order, what they like, you're going to hear some,
4: right,
3: probably some, you know, profitable wagers in the futures market, or ones that you like. And if you can always pass, obviously. But it's good to, it's another way to hear a bunch of round table of thoughts and opinions.
4: I'm excited for it. I can't wait to watch. I will be I'll be watching it or recording it or both, because it is one of the more fun, you know, kind of ideas we have here. It's just fun to watch the back and forth and see what everybody likes. It's fun from that aspect. Just see the chemistry between all the hosts. So I will certainly be tuning in here.
3: Yeah, maybe we need more production with to update what people have so we don't have to vocalize it. Or maybe we just need a Eumanns cam, yes, on an adjacent programming and monitor his frustration. Updating some games going on. This Marlins-Phillies game, this over-under, I couldn't decide whether to get over or under. I liked Alcantara a lot. I almost bet the Marlins. Thank God I didn't, because Philly now leads 4-1 in the ninth inning. Marlins one out, so down to their final two outs. Yankees and Orioles. I guess we're past the point of jinxing your under, but it's been 3-2 for a while. Yes. That's where we stand. 3-2, bottom six, one out at Camden Yards. Yanks with the lead. The Reds have finally woken up with some offense. Down 2-0 most of the game. It is now 3-2 Cincinnati in the sixth. Libertor still pitching for St. Louis. One out for the Reds offense in the bottom half. The Jays and Rays, wild game. They had a high-scoring one yesterday. They flew over the total today. Tampa leads at home 7-6. Another runner in scoring position here on second. Nobody out in that game. A's and Royals went under the total with some late runs last night. We got another low-scoring game so far. A's lead 2-1,
4: yeah,
3: in Kansas City in the fifth inning. Something tells me it's far from over. Royals are starting to wake up a little bit. We'll probably see some offense with both bullpens pretty bad. And the Brewers are on the board. We had a home run, so now it's Mariners 7, Brewers 2 in the third. Remember, Milwaukee won 22-0 last night. Nats and Rangers underway. in Texas. Angels and Astros underway. They're in the second inning scoreless in Houston. And the one game I had not mentioned, I was waiting for another update, perhaps. It is 1-0 still. Giants with the lead in Cleveland. However, thanks to a wild pitch, the Guardians, Howe, have a runner in scoring position. The tying run on second, nobody out.
4: They're favored.
3: Jose Ramirez on the bump. That means maybe a base knock or something. But they wouldn't be favored if he had not moved to third. And it's a 1-2 count that I can see. So we'll continue to monitor that. But maybe the Guardians showing some life here. And Jose Ramirez just struck out. So I guess they are favored, even though the guy didn't get to third.
4: Well, they were just a minute ago. They were -110 before the strikeout, like a pitch or two. And these lines are so volatile late in the game. But they go to San Francisco, who was -104, a slight dog, you know, basically a toss-up game a minute or two ago. San Francisco now -176. So the market's saying, despite the fact that San Francisco's up 1-0, they expect Cleveland to come back, tie it, and eventually possibly win it. But they've just not been able to get across that equalizer here. San Francisco been nursing a 1-0 lead for quite a while here.
3: Yeah, the Giants bullpen certainly suspect. We'll see if the Guardians can get to it. We have a challenge strike. It stands. A lot of drama here. Will, I'm curious to get some college football futures from you. I have a couple I want to share. I want to pick your brain as well. That's straight ahead here as we roll on VSiN Primetime.
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3: The biggest underdog of the baseball card today is now up 1-0 heading to the ninth inning. Giants lead the Guardians in Cleveland 1-0. Pretty wild outcomes so far. Another upset brewing. The A's, or the Athletics, lead 2-1 in Kansas City, but they are batting in the fifth with two on and one out. And the Mariners, remember, they lost 23-0 last night. They lead 7-2 in Milwaukee, just the third inning. So the offense came to play after getting shut out last night, Will.
4: Yeah, and it's the old John Sterling saying, you can't predict baseball, Susan, and it's tough. And the other saying is, you know, momentum is as good as the next day's starting pitcher. And, you know, these guys, five-star hotels, five-star meals. Okay, you can lose 100-0. You go back to your hotel, you get a nice meal, you have a little fun after the game, you go to bed and you wake up and it's a new day. I don't think these guys get too attached to the results. And, you know, you being around the game for as long as you have, I think you kind of get the sense too, especially baseball players, they don't let these losses linger as much as fans might think. Is that correct?
3: Yeah, I would say so. I mean, unless a team's on just a ridiculous skid and it's just bad, it's a bad season, then fine. But there's a reason I laid off the Royals today. There's a reason I laid off the Brewers today. I was just a little gun shy. You know, you have enough scar tissue. You get hit over the head enough betting and losing money on these things. You kind of learn your lesson the hard way. At least that's how I see it.
4: Yep, can certainly understand. And again, just because you get absolutely destroyed in a baseball game doesn't mean it's going to carry over the next day. It's one thing if you're up four runs in the ninth and you give up five, maybe that carries over, but 22-0 and it's just over in the fifth, sixth inning, you can kind of flush it and get ready for the next one. So we'll keep an eye on that. I believe we're going to the third here, Washington and Texas. I took the half a run with Washington in the first five, just because I want to stay away from that Washington bullpen. I really didn't understand why Texas was the favorite, where at least in the first five, I got the better pitcher with Cade Cavalli and I got the better lineup. So, and you know, you and I have done enough of these shows. I think you've heard me enough to know I love winning on that half run in the first five. The national anthem is over. I'm already winning. It's already 1-0 me or 0.5-0 me. And you got to score a run to beat me. And so often after five innings, Doug, it's 1-1 or it's 2-2. That half a run can be the winning run. And as long as I'm only laying $1, $1.30, you know, $1.40, I feel like when I've got the advantage here, I don't mind laying that kind of juice. So we'll see here. Only three innings to play, but hey, I'm catching half a run. It's a three-inning game, so feel good about that one. And as you mentioned, San Francisco 1-0 over Cleveland.
3: Crazy.
4: So a big upset lurking here is just you don't trust any of these teams in the American League wildcard race. They all have their flaws. They all have their warts. Somebody's going to come out of it, but it's hard here in the middle of August to figure out who it's going to be.
3: And Kyle Freeland has been in a groove of late, allowing one earned in each of his last three starts. First inning, picking up right where he left off, just needed nine pitches to retire the Dodgers in order. Bottom half of the first, Roky Sasaki gets a strikeout for the first batter, and we're cruising along. He's got the second batter, Moniak, 1-2 count. So I lean...
4: A Nerfian course.
3: Yeah, I lean to the under 11.5. I think Sasaki's been great, and I'm not sold on this Dodgers lineup. Now, Kyle Tucker is in the lineup, so we'll see if he can continue to break out of his slump. He got a base hit yesterday, but he's still batting under 200 on the road. But this is Coors Field, where certainly teams can get out of a slump, and that's what the Dodgers have done. Let's see if Tucker can do that. By the way, college football season is almost here, and betting it blind is a losing strategy. Get the College Football Betting Guide free with VSiN Pro. 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And Will, I know you have a bunch of good stuff on there. Really, really comprehensive material for both the college and pro football magazines. I encourage everyone, even if you're not a futures bettor, it does bring you up to speed and get you ready for the upcoming regular seasons. I have a couple plays that have caught my eye. You know, Matt Eumanns often calls me the betting bully because I'm not afraid to just pick on the worst teams there are and lay it. You know, sometimes like the sharps will get a little too cute with those dogs. Like, remember the Browns go 0-16 or 17, whatever it was that year.
4: Sure.
3: Or the Rockies a couple years ago in baseball. I've been betting against the A's a lot. There's some win totals that are low, but I still like the unders. One that comes to mind the most is North Texas. I know Boston College is kind of a chic pick. For me, it's North Texas. Obviously, the head coach and quarterback went to Oklahoma State. They only have 8% of their snaps returning from last year. And given the schedule, I mean, they very easily could start 1-6. So they may only win 3 all year. 5.5. Now, I know 6 is a key number. Sometimes going under 6.5 is a smart move because they're really just targeting that 6th win down the stretch. They're really targeting the 6th, you know, when you have a 5.5 total. But, man, I just don't see a bowl season out of the Mean Green.
4: I'll give you one, and it's one you're sort of familiar with. You used to live in this neck of the woods. UConn for years, you know what? Great basketball schools, not exactly a football powerhouse.
3: No.
4: For them to be at 5.5 wins, I know Jim Mora Jr. did a great job, but you know what, Doug? Jim Mora Jr. is not there anymore. For them to get to 6 wins, I think it's going to be tough. You look at the schedule, to me, it's closer to like 4. You know, 4 or 5, I think 6 is asking a lot. So it's one that's off the radar. But you know what? The Alabamas, the Georgias, the Ohio States, those are going to be priced more accurately because there's just more attention on those markets. It's the teams, the North Texas, the UConns of the world where I think you can find some value. I think UConn is going to struggle to get to 6. So I like your North Texas angle, and I'll throw one in here with UConn. I think they go under the 5.5.
3: Yeah, I mean, I can see that. I mean, look. Some of the other ones I like is San Jose State under 4.5, Southern Miss under 3.5, but I think they're going to be favored in like 3 or 4 games, so it gets a little tricky there.
4: Yeah.
3: I don't think that's the case with North Texas. I think it all depends as how much was the quarterback, but their defense stunk. I don't think it's going to be better. And then you have the quarterback's gone and maybe to the pros in another year. I just don't see how they do it. But to your point, yeah, Jim Moore Jr. was fantastic. He had a quarterback that really should have been like Heisman buzz. And then some of the other stuff, but yeah, he's no longer there. And I don't know if I like the wrench and all, but I don't know if the wrench has a strong home field advantage.
4: Yeah. How many times have you been to the wrench?
3: Just once. I went to see Michigan play.
4: Okay.
3: And that was fun. Tailgate.
4: Wow. Michigan came to UConn. What year was that? Was that 2012, 2013 in that range?
3: Yeah. Like 13 or 14. Yeah. Cause, remember the AD or the former AD who was, now the former AD at Michigan, he was at UConn. He played with Harbaugh back in the day at Michigan. So I think they scheduled something like that. It was great. And I think UConn was in the game for a little bit. You know, they covered. You know, it was one of those weird games at night. It's, right? Harbaugh hadn't figured it out
4: yet. You don't just walk into the rent and expect to cover numbers against the Huskies. If Harbaugh was there, then it had to have been 15. So if it was Harbaugh, because Harbaugh's first year – I think he took over the Niners 2011, 2012, 2013, and I think maybe 2014 was out. So I want to say 2015 was his first year at Michigan. So maybe it was 2015.
3: Okay. That rings a bell. I mean, I know where I was. I got to Connecticut in 2012. Why do they call it the rent, not the wrench?
4: I don't know. We will divulge that information on the VSiN Plus subscription. That's not something I have no idea, to be honest.
3: Checking the schedule.
4: Yes.
3: What year was it? It was 13. It was 2013. So maybe Harbaugh wasn't there. Okay. Maybe it was just.
4: No, he couldn't have been there by then.
3: So that was September of 2013. 24-21, Michigan nail biter wins. Gardner was the quarterback. Shoelace, right?
4: Yeah, and that's a kid. He was, I don't know if it was that year, but there was one year, I think it was him, where he was like odds on to win the Heisman a couple weeks in, where there's always these overreactions. So somebody has a good 2 or 3 weeks and, oh man, you got to give him the Heisman. He's definitely going to win it. And then they don't win. They don't even come close.
3: But Saquon was,
4: yeah, that's definitely a blast from the past.
3: And he did not win
4: as
3: well.
4: Yep.
3: Really cool programming note for those who've tracked everything. Circus Survivor, the weekly episodes, is really awesome. And straight ahead, Beeson Primetime is stepping aside for the Circus Survivor documentary. 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Otherwise, stick around because the documentary is coming up after the break. The next episode, only here on VSiN. Really cool stuff. Captures all the excitement of Survivor. Will and I have participated in the contest. It's dramatic, and I think they said it in the during Follow the Money. Like Mitch said, there's no good way to lose Survivor, right? There's no good losses in there. It's just so painful because each week you advance, you just get more attached to the potential of a windfall, and it's just captured in this documentary. It's a lot of fun, so go check it out. But Will and I will continue with Primetime over on Sirius XM channel 158, also on the VSiN Watch app. This is VSiN Primetime as we roll on, approaching top of the hour, 9 Eastern, 6 Pacific. He is Will Hill. I am Doug Kazarian. This is VSiN, the Sports Betting Network.
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0: Stepping into the Futures Draft Room for the first time, Super Bowl winning wide receiver Keyshawn Johnson, comedian and commentator Nick Bakay, and the guru John Hansen. Don't just watch the Futures Draft, profit from it. Tune in tomorrow at 5 Eastern only on VSiN, the Sports Betting Network. And I'm excited because, well, I would never in my life want to watch a fantasy draft, but a futures draft I would, because the analysis is something I can piggyback and tail for the upcoming season for my own portfolio. So this is really good content and a fun way to kind of mix things up during the week.
1: We're a betting network. We should have odds on who's going to win. I mean, we've got plenty of options here. Let's somebody post a board, a prediction market, somebody somewhere. Yeah. I want a little skin in the game here.
0: Well, you can do it. We're not in the draft. We can bet each other, right?
1: No, but I want options. I want numbers on everybody. Okay. Give me a number on Dave Ross. Give me a number on Jensen.
0: Okay.
1: Gil, Stormy, JVT. I want a number on everyone, and I want to pick off some value. So I would imagine Dave and Jensen, we separate them, right? These are like Siamese twins. We separate them at birth. Even if you host a show together, Mitch and Paulie, you're not together on this, right? You're separate, I would imagine. I think that's how it goes.
0: I'm not familiar with the rules. But I do want to let our audience know, for those who are not familiar with the whole futures draft, basically, if the first pick, instead of taking, I don't know, McCaffrey or Bijan Robinson, instead, you're drafting your favorite future on the board with the odds. So it could be an 8-1 to, you know, make the playoffs or something, an 8-1 to win the offense play, whatever it is. And then at the end of the season, who had the best bets in terms of the units won? And then there's your winner of the fantasy league. So
1: it's fun.
0: Just a draft of futures. You can't take the same future twice. I mean, that's the draft component, right? So if two people like Mahomes to win MVP or comeback player of the year, first person to draft it, it's off the board, that wager.
1: I think you could, and you probably appreciate this as somebody who likes to, you know, game the system, a little game theory.
0: Sure.
1: You could repeat teams, though. Let's just say, you know what? I'm going to shove with the Cowboys. I think the Cowboys are going to be good this year. And you know what? Whether I finish third, sixth, eighth, last, what difference does it make? I'll go Cowboys to win the NFC. I'll go Cowboys to win the division. I'll go Cowboys over the win total. I'll go Cowboys alternate. Well, you get the idea. So I think you could do that where you can just shove with one team. And obviously it's correlated. And if you're right on the Cowboys, you got a good chance to finish first and win it. And if you don't, you know what? You probably weren't going to win anyway. So I think, from a game theory, not to give away secrets here, because I'm sure these people know this anyway. But I think from a game theory standpoint, there's no, you can't take the same bet multiple times.
0: Right.
1: But you can bet correlated. A derivative of that bet.
0: Correlated.
1: Exactly. If you were on the clock right now, hey, Doug, you're on the clock. Best bet. We're doing this draft. You're invited. We had to bump Tim Murray. What would your best bet be?
0: It's a minus 120 wager, but I really don't understand it. I think it's like two wins off on the win total, but it's the Falcons under 7.5 wins. Like, I think it should be 5.5.
1: Oh, wow.
0: Like they might be like 2-9, 2-10 at one point. Like their schedule's ridiculously difficult.
1: I was high on them coming in.
0: Yeah.
1: High relative would just be like, you know what? Maybe you could win this with 9 games and they're plus 450 or whatever it was. I thought that was too long. I get it, though. Tua didn't look good. Tua never looks good. And Jalon Walker's hurt. Pierce is suspended, which, hey, he deserved to be suspended. I get it. Sort of a cousin of this, though, Doug. Arizona under. How does that team with that schedule get to 5 wins? And you can tell me they've got offensive personnel, which they do. Love, which, I don't know why you're giving him 14 touches in the preseason in one game. That's beyond me, but Love is going to be a big time back. Trey McBride and Michael Wilson and Harrison, even though Harrison's been disappointed. You got some offensive personnel, but look at that schedule. That's about as tough as any schedule I've ever seen. Their defense might be the worst in the league. Chargers, Seahawks, 49ers, Giants, Lions, Rams, Broncos, Cowboys, Seahawks, Rams, Chiefs. It's not like it's tough and then it lets up in week 6. It's tough and then it stays tough. All right, the last like quarter of the schedule is manageable, but man, Arizona, even though you got to lay a little juice under 4.5, if you get to 5 wins, you can have my money. I don't see how that team wins 5 games.
0: You know what's funny is they started 2-0 last year. Did you remember that?
1: And they were a drop pass away from being 3-0.
0: Oh, that's right.
1: And that was a team a lot of people liked. Yeah, they had a first down that would have sealed the game. The guy dropped it. They punted it back. Mac Jones started, went right down the field. I think it was a field goal to win it. And then they lost a bunch of close games, including DeMarcado and, you know, at Green Bay and at Indy. And then the last quarter of the season, they were just downright bad. They had so many injuries on the defense. They were, you know, basically not an NFL team. But they were a trendy team. I think if this time last year, if you ask most people at Visa, most people, you know, hey, who's going to be better, Arizona or Seattle? I think it would have been 70-30, 80-20
0: right
1: to Arizona. Nobody was really high on Seattle, and a lot of people liked Arizona.
0: Okay. Okay. I found a wager today I might have fallen in love with.
1: All right.
0: Okay. What's your opinion on the Broncos? Like, are they going to regress? I mean, I don't think they're going to win the one seed in the AFC at 14-3, but why is everyone just assuming that they're all of a sudden going to be, like, not good?
1: I mean, people look at Nixon. He's not Mahomes. He's not Allen.
0: No,
1: he's not, you know, pick your top three, top five quarterback.
0: Right. But they added Waddle. They added Waddle. And they still have really good defense. And Sean Payton's not going to ask him to call plays to make him, you know, where he's going to need Mahomes. He's going to need him to be Bo Nix. And Bo Nix is allowed to get better, you know. He's allowed to have a full.
1: Yes.
0: You know, I know he's coming off injury and didn't have the traditional offseason, but he's allowed to improve as well.
1: I mean, just top of my head, 10 wins, 11 wins, a playoff team. Probably not like, you know, winning the Super Bowl, going to it, but a solid playoff team.
0: Can they win the division?
1: I like the Chargers, although I got to admit the Chargers already offensive line issues. The center's hurt. Sounds like Slater is dealing with some ramifications from last year. Seems like it's always something with the Chargers. So if you want to tell me, hey, you got to move the Chargers down, you got to move somebody up, I can understand the Broncos. How are you playing Denver, though?
0: Well,
1: is it over the wins?
0: Tell you,
1: is it futures? What's your play?
0: How do you like Herbert getting engaged? Does that factor into your handicapping at all?
1: I'd like getting engaged if I was him. I've seen the pictures of Madison Beer.
0: Just saying, like, he's like frolicking at practice with her and stuff. Like, what's going on here?
1: Yeah, I mean, I try not to get into it. Yeah. I get it.
0: It's not a net positive. It could be a net zero, but not a net positive. So last year, Nix threw for 3,900 yards, 3,950 passing yards. His over-under this year is 3,450, okay? You could, and their division odds are plus 220 to win the AFC West. You can do a combo special, Broncos to win the division, and Nix over 4,000 yards at 8-1, plus 800.
1: Okay.
0: So it takes basically goes
1: I've made worse bets.
0: Yeah, they're normally plus 220. Exactly. I've made worse. They go from normally plus 220. If you add, and those are correlated. Like, I think winning the division, Nix is going to have some passing yards, kind of like last year, right? You can't just be smash mouth all the time. So I think Peyton's also like got an ego. He's going to want to flex a little bit.
1: I think 8-1. He does?
0: Yeah, I think those correlated, which should be like 5 or 6-1.
1: I agree. Let's just forget betting, forget odds for a second. Doug Kazarian's yearly paycheck is on the line, and you make plenty of money. So this is a lot of money we're talking. Who wins the division? Forget the odds, forget everything else. Life on the line, paycheck on the line. The AFC West winner is who?
0: I would pick the Chiefs. I think their schedule's a little bit easier.
1: Not crazy.
0: Yeah, I mean, look, I'm a big believer in Andy Reid. People forget he like went to the playoffs with like Kevin Cobb and Jeff Garcia and all these years. I mean, he's been... It's not just Mahomes. And obviously, he's better with Mahomes. Chargers, I think, could be a late bloomer. Like, I think Harbaugh is such a good coach. And I think Peyton's a very good play caller. I didn't love his fourth down stupidity last year with, you know, the backup and everything. I think the Chiefs win the division. I do. And I'm starting to come around on the Raiders under 5.5.
1: I thought that was defensible going for it. At the time, Stidham was moving the ball. Obviously, in hindsight, get the 2-score lead. I thought that was 50-50, but if you want to tell me, hey, just take the points, you got to back the quarterback.
0: Even if you get the first down, you're still on the 20-yard line. That's the problem.
1: Correct.
0: It doesn't, the risk reward.
1: It felt like
0: you're still kicking a field goal anyway.
1: It felt like the 14th was the death punch, the death blow. And they were moving the ball, and you know what? It was only a yard. We're moving it. Let's just get it. And the way New England wasn't moving the ball, if you go up 14-0, you're probably headed to the Super Bowl against Seattle for a rematch. But, I get it. I can certainly understand where you're coming from.
0: Yeah, and I love how at the post-game interview, he didn't even know what yard line it was. He's like, what was it, like the 12? He's like, no, it's 22-yard line. We're going to talk more about this because I want to ask you your football thoughts in terms of your best bets. and some of these others, because I think there's some really good specials out there in the wagering market. So we'll continue to roll on. Dodgers remain 4-2. That's bottom six, two out. They've gone to the bullpen to replace Sasaki. So far, the L.A. pen doing its job, and so is actually the Colorado bullpen replacing an injured Kyle Freeland. This is VSiN Primetime.
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0: Home stretch here on VSiN Primetime before we hand the show over, the studio over, to the very capable hands of Dustin Sweetelson. For 3 hours of cashing out, he's got a stacked lineup as usual. So Will and I are going to hold down the fort for 15 more minutes before Dustin Sweetelson takes over. Lot going on, obviously, in the diamond. We're continuing. Remember, I like the under in that game in Coors Field. Couple big crooked numbers, and then it's been pretty quiet the rest of the way, all things considered. So,
1: did you get in?
0: I did. I'm at 10. So it's now, the live line's now 9.5. So
1: there you go.
0: It's up in the
1: game. Living large.
0: By the way, college football season is almost here, and betting it blind is a losing strategy. 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And it really is comprehensive. Even if you're not betting futures, it just sets the table and gets you ready for the entire season. And there's so much movement. We know with the portal and then the coaches on the move and just everything going on. It really is great breakdown across the board. And it's very helpful, as it feels like I'm cramming for an exam with the college football regular season about 10 days away, Will.
1: Everyone who buys it again. Nobody ever buys it and says, you know what, I want my money back.
0: Right.
1: I'm not going to buy it next year. Once you buy it once, you're going to buy it forever. And if nothing else, just buy it so we don't have to keep reading these ads. You don't want to listen to us read these ads time after time after time. Buy it. We'll leave you alone. You leave us alone. You know what? You have the guide, and then we just move forward. Enough. Buy it. What are you waiting for?
0: Ransom. This is Will's play. It's a ransom note. No, it really is good stuff. And it's fun to revisit, too. It's also like, oh, this guy, you know, liked this. Why, you know, that's interesting.
1: Yes.
0: And then it gives you sort of, it lets you handicap the handicapper.
1: If you're betting year round, you would do that. I do that. The NFL offseason starts, what, January? Coaches change.
0: Right,
1: February,
0: right.
1: Coaches get hired. The draft is in March. We are betting college basketball, conference tournaments, March Madness, NBA playoffs, Major League Baseball. I mean, by the time you come around to football, you need a refresher because you've gone through two or three different sports, different cycles where you forget what free agent signs, what coaches are on, you know, where. I mean, I have those all the time, handicapping and watching the preseason. Oh, I forgot this guy's on that team. I forgot this quarterback is still in the league. I forgot, you know, all these different things. It just happened so long ago when you're watching all these different sports.
0: Right. You know, it's hard to be an expert in everything. I appreciate it. I glean wisdom from other people. I aggregate and certainly I appreciate anybody who puts in work, anyone who's academic about it, nerds out a little bit. I can just absorb and be a sponge. So I appreciate the comprehensive approach this entire guide did. So it's a really good, just useful tool, like I said, even if you're not a bettor. So, Will, we're winding down the baseball card. It's still 4-2, top 7 now, 2 outs. Freeman in the box for the Dodgers, and he's 0-3 with 3 strikeouts. So I don't know if I've ever seen him get the golden sombrero here. So we'll keep an eye on that. He is a professional.
1: Where was that in the 2024 World Series? Is somebody who's a Yankee fan and had Yankees 12-1 to win the World Series? He hits the ball of Nestor Cortez to the absolute moon. I mean, where was this? I didn't need 0-3 with 3 Ks. Just needed one pop out, but.
0: I know. I forget that the Yanks had the lead, right? It was 2 outs and they had a 1-run lead.
1: In the 10th and in the 8th, like all those, and then in the game 5, you're going to get me going. In game 5, they're up 5-0 in the 5th. All of those things had to go wrong.
0: I blame the defense for that.
1: Oh, well, yeah. I mean, yeah. Yeah.
0: Have you taken a look at tomorrow's baseball card?
1: That would have been, yeah, that we'll get to tomorrow's baseball card. That would have been one. Yankees were down 3-0. They had a chance to go to L.A. for game 6. Who knows? Once you get there, you're 1-1 away from forcing a game 7.
0: Yeah.
1: Let's get to tomorrow's card.
0: I have a question for you because I was heavy
1: over it.
0: We'll turn the page. I was heavy on the Guardians today and they lost 1-0 to the lowly Giants. What do you do if you like the same bet tomorrow? Guardians run line. I think the offense, yesterday the offense pounded them. So maybe they're a little overconfident today. I think they'll be ready to rock. Now they're facing Landon Roop who has movement on his ball, but like, I think they'll be ready. And Gavin Williams is a strong pitcher against this Triple-A lineup for the Giants. So I think I might have to go back to the run line for the Guardians here.
1: What's the line in old school? Roop-a-loop, bring your green hat. I don't know. It would be under nothing for me. Okay. I can't lay any sort of price or any run line with it. An offense as inconsistent. Inconsistent is a nice word for Cleveland. I can't lay a run in half. I can't lay a big price. I would look towards the under. Gavin Williams, you look at the stats, traditional, underlying, he's about as good as anyone in the American League. I haven't looked at the updated Cy Young numbers, but man, he's got a profile that can win a Cy Young one day.
4: Right.
1: Swing and miss stuff, the velocity, he is very impressive. So maybe Cleveland does bounce back. I'm looking at, boy, one of these books has first three unders up already. Under 1.5 in the first three. That's a no for me. That's too thin of a margin. I'll give you one I like, though. I'll go back to the well. You know what? I'm going to keep betting it till it hurts me. Yankees under 8 with Bradish going against Cole. They can't hit. They can pitch. The Yankees have been just an under cash cow the last couple weeks here and broken record with it. But you know what? If it's not broke, don't break it. Don't fix it. Whatever the saying is, Yankees under is a play for me until it isn't.
4: Yeah, I can't fault you there. I will say though, Cole is not like lights out. He always has like one or two bad innings where he gives up two runs.
1: Pretty good though.
4: He's good for like 6 innings, 2 earned, not 6 innings shut out. I mean, he's elite.
1: I get it.
4: But I'm just saying, you don't get this like ridiculous stat line very often.
1: All right, but the Yankees aren't scoring. So if it's like 2-1 after 6 or 2-2 after 6 and you got under 8, and I'm just checking here, yeah, under 8, DraftKings under 8, and you only have to lay $1.03. So there's a little pressure on that under 8, Doug, where maybe, you know, you shop around, you have enough outs, prediction markets, whatever it is, you can get it 8.5, even if you have to lay a little more juice. It's just, you can't go wrong these days with the Yankees in this neuter lineup and this elite pitching staff playing their unders. Their unders have just been the way to go.
4: Yeah. No, for sure. And Nerfy, too. Like, that's an option, too, because they can't hit. But then Grisham's been good. I get a little nervous with the Nerfy. I'd rather have more innings like you've been doing with the game total. By the way, Freeman ripped one to right on a full count off the scoreboard, so it's a double. So no Golden Sombrero. Two outs, runner in scoring position for Mookie Betts, who already got off the schneid a little bit with a home run earlier in the game. And the live total is 9. So we'll keep an eye on what happens here. That's obviously an influential at bat. And I've never heard of this pitcher, Frazzo, but he's been really good out of the bullpen so far. And Mookie just grounded it to short. And we actually have a throw that didn't bounce. What's with the bouncing like and stuff? But the scoops have been amazing. I will say the first baseman scoop. But anyway, he's out of the inning. We're through 6.5. But as much as I don't get the bouncing throws when the feet are set, I will say these first basemen have been scooping stuff like it's, you know, walking and chewing gum. I mean, it's so easy for them.
1: I've probably seen this guy pitch in person because as a Connecticut native, I have to ask you, and I love the ballpark, Duncan Park in Hartford, Connecticut, the home of the AA Rockies, which is the Hartford Yard Goats, one of the greater ballparks you ever go to. Have you ever been to Duncan Park in Hartford?
4: I have not. It's one of my regrets.
1: Come on.
4: I know. I didn't go out, you know, just have a beer and a dog and watch some baseball. I just never made it out there because, you know, I went to Yankee Stadium in Fenway Park when I was out there instead. You know what's actually like embarrassing? I never made it to Saratoga. Bad.
1: Yeah. There's a charm about minor league baseball where I don't know. It's just part of Americana where it just makes you feel good. You go to the games, like you said, have a beer, have a hot dog. You see these guys before anyone's ever heard of them. And there is a fun aspect to these minor league games.
4: My first TV job, I worked in Quad Cities and I covered the Quad City River Bandits. It was the year the Twins took Maurer number one. So it was Joe Maurer, Romero, Durbin. They had a bunch of studs all at like 18 and 19 years old. So it was fun to cover. But you're right. It's the charm. Speaking of charm, you are a very charming individual. We just made it 4 hours, Will. I didn't win. I went 0-4 on the VSiN picks page. Did win my smallest bet on the day. So that was the first quarter in the Lynx game. But yeah, just a tough one with the Guardians and then a WNBA play.
1: Small sample. It happens. Yeah. I had a good night, but you know what? I've been certainly had my nights where I've had the collar and just you get them the next day. It's like the Brewers and Mariners. It's 22-0. You lose, you wake up, you get it the next day and just kind of wash it and move on. So
4: live total.
1: You're getting enough of these. You're going to have these 0-3, 0-4s.
4: Yeah. Maybe this live total of the Coors Field under 10 gets home because we're now at 8.5 on the live
1: there
4: market.
1: You go.
4: Hey, up next is Cashing Out with Dustin Sweetelson. Tonight, Eric Cohen brings his best bets for week 0. Tomorrow, VSiN by the Books with Dave Ross and Jensen Lewis kicks things off at 7 a.m. Eastern, followed by a numbers game with Gil Alexander at 10 a.m. It's all right here on VSiN, the Sports Betting Network. He is Will Hill. I am Doug Kazarian. We so very much appreciate your time tonight, and stay tuned for Dustin Sweetelson for the cashing out. This has been VSiN Primetime.
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1: Yeah,
0: everybody. August the 19th, be with you on a Wednesday night. Welcome on into the program. I'm Dustin Sweetelson, and I'll be with you all night long as we broadcast from the Circus Sportsbook in downtown Las Vegas. You can always catch the show, SiriusXM Channel 158, YouTube TV, the Visa Watch app, and radio affiliates across the United States of God Bless America. Fun three-hour excursion lined up for you tonight on the program. We've got NFL preseason week two upon us. In about less than 24 hours, we will look at the two games on Thursday that will get us ready for a jam-packed weekend of football back in our lives. A weird trade in the NBA went down a couple hours ago. We'll dissect what it means. Big picture for one organization that might be on its final year of being relevant in the Western Conference. An injury to an AFC contender that certainly hinders what this offense can do. We have 16 newly eligible college football players. Some of them were in camps with NFL teams, but they're going to go back to college. And I'll tell you which team it impacts the most from a win total perspective later on in the show. We'll tackle NFL fewest wins. Also, comeback player of the year. Should this player even be eligible? You'll hear from Stormy Bonantoni and Jonathan Von Tobel on that scenario all later on in the show. But right now, let's get you situated where we stand with a couple of live baseball games. First of all, in Houston, 3-2 lead for the Astros over the Angels as I anticipate them putting the final touches, although, looks like a runner on first and maybe some consternation from the Houston Astros defense about a call here. I'm just locking in as we hit the air, but it's going to be a pitch. Never mind. They're going to go right back. So runner on first base for the Angels. They're plus 760. Astros minus 1120. You're in game total currently 5.5 in the ninth. And if you think that the Angels can play to run here, you can go over 5.5 at plus 352. That is a interesting move. It just went from plus 398 down to plus 352. I wonder, with one out here in the top of the ninth, does this batter get on, or is that just because he's in a good count? It's 1-1. Hader's on to close for the Astros. Here's the thing about Josh Hader. The Astros, before he came off the IL to begin his season, they had the worst bullpen ERA in all of baseball. Since he's returned, they've been very respectable. That's been part of their resurgence, is that the bullpen's not blowing leads where the starters are competitive. But Hader right now in a little bit of trouble, I guess. 2-1 count, and there's a runner on first base representing the tying run. Oswald Peraza is the hitter currently for the Angels. Look at this next pitch, and I'll get you updated on the Dodgers and Rockies game. And that is strike two. Peraza doesn't even attempt to swing at it as Hader gets it over. At Coors Field, we're in the seventh inning. Dodgers with a lead 4-2 on the Colorado Rockies. There's one out in the seventh. Colorado's up at the plate. Keep in mind, this has been a theme here on the show as we join live in progress when the Dodgers are playing in live action. The Dodgers bullpen's been terrible lately. Edwin Diaz is on the IL. They went and looked at the MRI results. They said, sorry, doctor said my prognosis is he just stinks at pitching now. There's no injury to blame. He's just not good this season for Los Angeles. Alex Vesia on, and I believe he was in last night when we were on the air, working back-to-back nights. A guy doesn't have overwhelming stuff. Pretty good numbers, though, on the year. However, when the Dodgers bullpen is in the game and it's the seventh inning, we got a couple of innings to work with, I don't hate the idea of Colorado plus 2.5 minus 149. That's where my head's at. I won't go plus 630 on the money line. I took them last night in game around 7-1, and they ended up losing by one run. They played it a couple runs late, but it didn't matter in the end. Instead, I would go plus the run line here in game, as it looks like Houston just got the second out of the inning, but did the runner... Okay, while we were talking about the Dodgers bullpen, something happened where the Angels base runner got to second, and now a chopper to short has him going to third. Two outs, but the tying run's 90 feet away for the Angels at Minute Maid Park. 3-2 ball game. Astros are minus 1,500. You've got around 10-1 on the price on the Angels. I got to see who's up here coming up for the Angels. Because Hader, you know, a lefty, dominant stuff. I mean, he's good against everyone. And you have to remember that the Angels traded, or got rid of, I should say, two of their better bats against lefties. And Joe Adell and Jorge Soler, who historically in his career, good against lefties. Maybe not this year. He's not the same player. It's Jose Siri at the plate. Siri known more for his glove, but he has had glimpses in his career where he's been respectable offensively. On the season, he's just hitting 203 against lefties, though, and he's a right-handed bat. You don't love that in this situation. In 2024, because last year he was injured for most of the year, yeah, he had 204 against lefties. Not as great a splits as I would have anticipated from Jose Siri. He is hitting 261 on the season this year, and all he needs is just to get one to fall, and this thing could be interesting. Instead, he's going to fly out to dead center field, and that will do it. That will do it. Final score in Houston, 3-2. The Astros pick up the win over the Angels. Every time I heard Doug Kazarian updating this game, I just kept thinking about Papa Roach. Like, for some reason, Astros and Angels, Angels and Insects. There's no money. There's no possessions. Am I the only one who knows that song? It's probably my favorite Papa Roach song. It's the most underrated Papa Roach song. But either way, your final score there in Houston is 3-2. We go under the total of 8.5. Houston was only a minus $1.50 favorite, and they do get home as far as that one is concerned. Back to Coors Field, as that is now the lone night action we have. So annoying. I like sweating out live games. I like looking for live betting opportunities. And we had like one day last week where it was like 7 or 8 games in our window late. Tonight, we have one game we're waiting to play out here. It's the Dodgers and the Rockies, and they're already in the 7th inning. Vessia is in. He has achieved 2 outs. And in the betting market, it is the Dodgers minus 830, the Rockies 6-1, 8.5 the total. Again, I don't love either bullpen. That's why I'd lean over, because you are getting a discount on a total that was priced thinking about a 9-inning game, likely factoring in some of the bullpen woes for the Dodgers. This one closed at 11.5, so you are getting a discount. I would lean over here, as it looks like Mickey Moniak gets into one and it goes out to right field. You got to be kidding me. I can never get a bet in. And by the way, it's a tie ball game. It is a tie ball game at fours. Mickey Moniak with a 2-run home run. Sometimes the hard part about doing the show and setting the scene on the program is I start talking about the situations and I make the case about why I want to fade the Dodgers bullpen. And I don't have enough time, or at least the thoughtfulness, to open up my app and actually place the wager. How about Mickey Moniak? A guy I don't understand why he's still on the Rockies. I don't know why another team that needed another bat that's playoff pushing right now, I don't know why they wouldn't have traded for Mickey Moniak. I think that was his 21st of the season. That was lefty on lefty, too. Oh, man. Right now, Dodgers, minus 155 favorites, plus $1.34 with Colorado. 10.5 is the total, and now that 10.5 is juiced at minus 139. I can't touch it now. That's a 2-run difference. I can't do anything with that game currently, but I'll noodle it for a minute. The problem is, you don't want to only go plus $1.39 on the Rockies when this was a team at closing tonight. You could have gotten plus 180. It's not that much of a difference. They've tied things up. Yeah, I hate that situation. It was 6-1 literally 2 minutes ago when I pointed out what the live odds were. At this point, your only consideration is the discount on the Dodgers, because you at least believe that their bats will continuously show up. I'll tell you, at 4-4, the opportunity, if both bullpens do end up being solid the rest of the way, because we have the 8th inning, we have the 9th inning, I consider the over 10.5, because in extras, we will definitely get there. If we're playing extra baseball in Coors Field, with the altitude and the way the ball jumps out of there, and again, the Dodgers bullpen being weak, also overused. That's another element at play here, is we're seeing Vessia, I believe, on back-to-back nights. That is a problem, because they're just running out of arms with the injuries. And what stinks is Sasaki was actually solid. Roky Sasaki with the start tonight, 5 innings, 7 hits, 2 earned, 6 strikeouts on 99 pitches. Brock Stewart gave him a shutout inning of relief, and then Vessia comes in, and he blows the lead. Allows 2 earned on that home run to Moniak. On the other side, Freeland only went 3 2/3, left with an injury. 4 earned runs, 5 strikeouts in this contest for Freeland. And he's off the hook now, because the Rockies tied things up. And I just want to see yesterday, how many arms did the Dodgers use in their 7-6 victory while we were on the air? Because I do remember it was a few. It was Lauer into Dreyer, Henriquez, Phillips, and Scott. Okay. You have to imagine that Scott, who threw 27 pitches and has not been good lately, he's likely not available. Evan Phillips has not been very good. I highly doubt he's available. I'm going to go over. I hate doing it after we missed out on the number we liked, but I want a little sweat here. we're going to be together for the next 2 hours and 50 minutes. I'd like to have something in the first hour of a program where we can ride together. That can't be right. Yeah, 10 and a half over. I got minus 115. I don't hate that. It's minus 132 at DraftKings, so I got a better number, which means absolutely nothing if it doesn't cash, by the way. But I got the better number here in terms of the VIG. So we're going to go over 10 and a half. We were talking it into existence. Moniak did it and did it a little bit prematurely for us. By the way, there was a trade that went down in the NBA I want to touch on here briefly in case you missed it. This was reported a couple hours ago. The Cleveland Cavaliers have acquired Peyton Watson. The Clippers have acquired Max Strus. You figure the Denver Nuggets are the third team in the deal. They traded Watson. What are they going to get back? They got a 2031 first rounder, a 2032 second rounder, as Watson's now going to sign a four-year, $88 million deal with the Cavs. He will replace Strus. He's younger than Strus, has a bigger upside than Max Strus has as well to go into that rotation of depth that Cleveland has. And the Clippers get Max Strus, another shooter in their lineup to add to what they're putting together. And the Nuggets, they developed a young player in Peyton Watson. They saw the fruits of his labors happen, and they have nothing to show for doing so. If you're Nikola Jokic, how do you stay with a team that's not giving you the help you need to get over the hump and win a second title? Feels like the writing's on the wall, and as far as this year's concerned, Nuggets, likely not a contender in the Western Conference. We'll hit the NFL when we return on Cashing Out, a huge injury in the AFC South that will impact that division. That's next on Cashing Out.
3: With the Bloomberg Business of Sports Report, I'm Charlie Pellett. Apollo Global Management is providing $2.6 billion in financing to the owners of the Yankees, consisting of debt and equity. There will be no ownership change. The Steinbrenner family is retaining full control of the Yankees, with Hal Steinbrenner saying the partnership allows them to explore pursuing strategic opportunities. Sneaker brand On Holding, which is backed by tennis legend Roger Federer, posted a disappointing second quarter sales as the Swiss brand held off from discounting older shoe models ahead of product updates in the highly promotional American market. Intercontinental Hotels Group, the parent of brands including Holiday Inn and Crowne Plaza, beat earnings expectations due to solid growth in the United States, supported by a strengthening economy as well as the FIFA World Cup. And that's the Bloomberg Business of Sports Report. I'm Charlie Pellett.
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0: Why wouldn't Bo Nix, third year back in the same system, why wouldn't he be able to take a jump where he's not learning a new playbook? This is a kid who, going back to Auburn, learning multiple playbooks, transferring to Oregon, having to learn multiple playbooks. Now in the NFL, his first year having to learn another playbook. At this point, he should be an expert in the Sean Payton system with those Davis Webb wrinkles now as the OC mixed in as well. We'll stay in the NFL. We'll hit the top stories as we do every night on the show with a thing we do called the three-point stance.
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17: We want some hope! 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
30: Every single day.
17: Ice up, son! 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
21: Hey, I'm just here so I don't get fined.
17: Don't play intramurals, brother.
0: And we begin in the AFC South. This was not good news when you saw it reported earlier today, because if you follow a lot of fantasy experts, Jaden Higgins was hyped up to have a monster season this year for the Houston Texans. However, reports circulating early today and confirmed, Higgins suffered a torn ACL in practice per Ian Rappaport. Higgins was about to become the team's number two wideout behind Nico Collins. Had a really solid year last year. 41 catches, 525 yards, 6 touchdowns. He stretches the field. He keeps the defenses honest, opens up the middle for guys like Nico Collins and others to work. But now he's going to be out of the mix. You have Tank Dell coming off an injury where he's not been able to stay healthy. Xavier Hutchinson as well is going to fill the void. And then Jalen Knoll, the other guy drafted at Iowa State in the same draft class last year, along with Higgins, he should be able to get more opportunities. But it just leads to more questions on a Houston Texans offense that we already don't know what we're getting out of C.J. Stroud. That is the concern here. You believe in the defense. You believe in the coaching. And I just keep wondering with C.J. Stroud, we gave so much credit to him and Bobby Slowick in year one. Then Bobby Slowick became the scapegoat in year two. Now Nick Caley is the offensive coordinator. We're going to find out, rubber's going to meet the road, who's actually to blame for this offense regressing, and how good does C.J. Stroud have to be for this team to win their division? Because right now, Houston favored in the AFC South, plus $1.10. Jacksonville's plus 245, Indy's plus 380, and the Titans are 8-1. I'm not really buying Indianapolis. It's not just the Daniel Jones injury. A lot of the weapons dealing with injuries right now in camp. And I don't know if that defense is going to consistently get after quarterbacks the way they need to if you're going to win this division this season. On top of that, I might be buying Jacksonville. I don't know. It just feels like a team that won 14 games couldn't be flying more under the radar than the Jags this year. The Titans will be better. I'm concerned with how trendy betting their over 6.5 win total is. I tend to shy away when it becomes too obvious with certain things like that. But you can't argue the roster's improved. The coaching has to improve because it's anyone not named Brian Callahan right now with Robert Saleh back in the fold. Houston is correctly the favorite in this division. But if C.J. Stroud is going to improve on last year, it does sting not having Jaden Higgins. And Houston also has to be kicking themselves because Keenan Allen signed with Indianapolis just the other day. That's because they're dealing with injuries to Alec Pierce and to Josh Downs. You have to wonder if Keenan Allen would have been available for another day or two if Houston could have made it work to bring in a veteran, a possession guy that can make this offense function a little bit better. When I look at the Texans' big picture, I believe in this team. I think they have the upside of representing the AFC in the Super Bowl. They have the downside of missing the playoffs, though, right on the edge there. And it all comes down to C.J. Stroud. If C.J. Stroud is just slightly below average, Houston is a team that can win the AFC. Literally, he doesn't even have to be good. If he's just slightly below average, he can absolutely take this team to the AFC title game. If he is above average, they can win a Super Bowl. The problem is his propensity to turn the ball over is such an issue. And you also, I wonder, did this injury to Jaden Higgins force D'Amico Ryans to make a change as far as the preseason's concerned? Because also reported earlier today, D'Amico Ryans changed his mind when it comes to playing time for Thursday's preseason game with the Raiders. According to multiple reports, they're going to rest their starters. They were planning to play them for some time. And I have to imagine the injury played a role here. But also, you've had joint practices with the Raiders all week. What do you need to do to play an actual game with them? We've seen the line move slightly. Raiders open minus a half point. It's up to 1.5 at most spots. I'm seeing circa, where I sit right now, only laying a point on the Raiders. I took Las Vegas at minus 120. You look at this matchup, and you're going to get a hefty dose of Mendoza because the Raiders have nothing to lose. They want to see what they have in the first overall pick. I think Cousins is going to play a little bit. The defense needs to improve for the Raiders. They struggled against the run in the first week of the preseason. But the Houston quarterback room leaves a lot to be desired after C.J. Stroud. Davis Mills, fine. He's been competitive at times. But you're going to get a lot of Graham Mertz. And Graham Mertz, no offense to him or his family, does not belong on an NFL field. That's why I'm going to take the Raiders on the road, minus $1.20 with this news. Second story up in the three-point stance, we go to New Orleans as the Saints are going to be without Alvin Kamara for a month with a sprained MCL. Now, this team added Travis Etienne in the offseason. He will work as more of a featured back, but I got to tell you, I like some of the backup pieces that they have for the Saints at the running back spot. Devin Neal out of Kansas has a little bit of speed. Audric Estime, bit of a battering ram from Notre Dame. Ty Chandler, serviceable veteran who's been around the league for a couple years. And Alvin Kamara, at this point in his career, he's not giving you as much as he used to. He's not that dual threat. In fact, he only played 13 games last year. The year prior, 15. In 2023, 13. 2024, 14. 2025, 11 games. He's been injured a lot, and he's coming off career lows in yards per carry, 3.6, and yards per reception at 5.6 for him. I think he was being filtered out of this offense to some degree, and they're just waiting out the contract. But I'm not sure this is that big of a miss. Outside of just managing Travis Etienne and the work that he has to go through, outside of that, I don't think Alvin Kamara is going to function as a major part of this offense for Kellen Moore in year two. But nonetheless, it's a body they're going to be missing, a veteran that they're not going to have in the field. And that is worth noting at this point in time. As far as New Orleans to win the NFC South, I'm not a buyer. I know a lot of people are into it. A lot of people think that this is a trendy team to look at. I will come back to the same point over and over again. Tell me who Tyler Shuck beat Paul. That's Paul Feinbaum. It's a SEC reference. It's another show. It's not on at the same time. But you get my point. I should have had to explain it, but I think there's some of you I had to do that to. Either way, Tyler Shuck didn't play anybody that mattered. I mean, he did. He played the Rams. Outside of that, he didn't play anyone who mattered. And by the way, got smoked by the Rams. If you go back and look at the starts, we're talking about Tampa Bay, losing team. Carolina, barely made the playoffs. Miami fired their coach. The Jets fired their coach. Tennessee fired their coach. Atlanta fired their coach. Okay, Tyler Shuck was better than we anticipated, but how good was he really? Final story in the three-point stance. We stay in the South, where I stand by this is the pick to win the division. It's not sexy. It's not fun. It's not a juicy number. But you can get Tampa Bay at plus 170. And the juicy number is going to come in the paycheck of Vita Vea now. Because the Pro Bowl defensive tackle reached an agreement on a one-year extension for $30 million, tying him to Tampa Bay two more seasons. He's also getting $6 million in new money this year. Two more seasons down there for the Buccaneers. But the key to Vita Vea is that he is the anchor of a defense that is being completely underrated by everyone right now. I know Baker Mayfield has the quotes. I know Baker Mayfield has the story. And we get obsessed with quarterbacks. The story with the Buccaneers is this defense. The defense is going to be vicious. It's the best one in this division by a mile. And I don't know why it's not being discussed more. Vita Vea allows everyone around him to do their jobs. They bring in Alex Anzalone, a veteran linebacker. He's going to have a monster year because Vita Vea is going to command so much attention on the line.

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21: We got what we want from the live baseball game still in action. We went over 10.5. The Dodgers did not score despite Ohtani being up in the top of the ninth. We go to the bottom of the ninth. Just need the Dodgers bullpen to finish this off, send it to extras, and hopefully we go over that 10.5. Current number is 9.5. I don't hate the idea right now getting a better number as far as that is concerned. I'm Dustin Sweetelson. It's Cashing Out, VSiN, the sports betting network, and we're getting ready for NFL season. And this next guy is going to be a part of our lives very often. Every Thursday, you're going to turn on the TV. You're going to see James Palmer as he's now part of the Amazon crew, NFL on Prime, also at Bleach Report, doing the 89 show with Steve Smith as well at James Palmer TV on X. Congratulations, my friend. It's going to be awesome to have you in our homes every Thursday. And just want to get your thoughts, man. This upcoming season, now part of this crew, have you circled a primetime Thursday game where you're like, all right, I'm going to be really juiced up for this one?
22: Yeah, I mean, I think they had the Christmas Eve game in Philly. You know, I think that's

0: home for me, so that's big. I think I'll be there for a couple of these in person. I think Colts and Texans down there might be a really big one. You know, some ones later in the season, we'll see how everybody's playing by the time that goes around. But some of these early ones are pretty good. But to me, also the Black Friday game, just a fun one with Pittsburgh hosting Denver. Just, you know, that being the day after Thanksgiving, a really, really fun one. So, yeah, there's a lot I have circled, but I kind of like that one down in Houston. And we'll see kind of what's happening at division, because I think some people sleep on that group, doesn't honestly, but there's three pretty good teams in that division.
1: Yeah, let's start there, because I was just dissecting it as well. The Higgins injury to Houston, obviously something huge, difficult for an offense that struggled a lot last season. You've got Daniel Jones off the injury, and then I feel like no one is respecting the Jaguars despite winning 14 games a year ago. How do you think shake out in the South this year?
0: Yeah, that's why I wanted to, you know, bring that game up, is I'm not one of the people that is sleeping on the Jaguars. I think we look at the way they played in the second half of the season, and they truly believe the arrival of Jacoby Myers changed their entire offense. The eyeballs he brings to the middle of the defense, they all kind of look at him. He's a professional receiver. Everybody started growing off him. You saw Parker Washington have this explosion. You saw Brian Thomas Jr. I know a lot's going on with him. You know, a lot of people are circling him going, is he going to have a bounce back after that rookie campaign? Well, there was some health issues. There was some other things going on. He spent a ton of time around the facility. He's going to play off of it. You know, Travis, I think, wants to be on that side of the ball as much as they allow him to be. I just think it's a really good offense. And Trevor and Liam Cohen, from talking to people, really seem to have something going. So I don't know why people are sleeping on a team that played so well and played so well in the second half. I think we have more questions about Indianapolis because obviously things fell apart, but they fell apart mainly because of injury. How is Daniel Jones? I think Jonathan Taylor still runs this thing. Alec Pierce's injury just continues to linger. So that gives people probably some pause heading into the year. And really what we're looking at with this division, to me, it's Houston, because it's the best defense in football. And then on the other side of the ball, we've seen C.J. Stroud play great football, right? We've seen him have stretches where he's done it. And they're contemplating a contract extension even before this season starts. But he came in more lean. He's in the second year with Nick Cayley, which I think is a huge aspect when you had so much new last year. When you had Jaden Higgins as a new guy and you lose him, that's a massive blow to this offense. But there was so much new with the offensive line and everything. If you play, I almost consider them, Dustin, the reverse of the Dallas Cowboys. Cowboys have an unbelievable offense, have a middle of the road defense. You're in great shape. This is an unbelievable defense. If you can play good, solid offense, just even middle of the road, Houston's going to be very tough to beat.
1: I totally agree. I keep saying C.J. Stroud just needs to be like slightly below average. He doesn't even have to be good. And the defense will
0: carry them. No negative plays. That's what they're preaching. They're just preaching no negative plays. Don't hurt yourself. Be much tougher. That's kind of where they're kind of having this identity. David Montgomery's a big part of it. You're right. If they don't have negative aspects of their offense and the offensive line can protect and C.J. protects the football, I think you're right. I think they're fine.
1: James Palmer is our guest. Awesome as always. NFL Insider, NFL on Prime, Bleacher Report at James Palmer TV. You can find him over on X. Let's go to the South, where Vita Vea is going to stay in Tampa Bay. That is massive. They could not have afforded to lose him. And they're the favorite to win that division as well. I know a lot of people who are talking themselves into the Falcons to win the South. I can't get there. I like Tampa Bay. Carolina won it a year ago. They're the third shot at plus 310. And then the Saints are very trendy in year two of Kellen Moore. What do you make of the NFC South?
0: Yeah, I think everybody during training camp that I was talking to people around the league was like, man, this Saints team is sneaky good. Like, Kellen Moore has a lot of fans around the league and other coaches. And Tyler Shough, a lot of people believe that he might be the guy. And you put Jordan Tyson and Chris Olave, who's also underrated. And you have Kamara, and, you know, you have Achan back there. You have a tight end. You have everything. But, man, they're banged up coming into the year. And they're going to start slow probably because Alvin's going to miss some time and Jordan Tyson's going to miss some time. So they're going to kind of limp into the season. They're looking at maybe finding even another piece to help them out right now because of the injuries they're dealing with. I think it's Tampa Bay as well. Now, I'll say this about Vita Vea. I, to my understanding, he was never going to go anywhere. And he arrived at camp in outstanding shape. He was a great teammate, great leader during this entire time. It's one of the few levers, Dustin, you can honestly pull as a player, demanding a trade. Like, you don't have a whole lot of things you can do when you want a contract to come. And his snaps have gone up each and every year over the last four seasons. And you look at this market, it explodes with Jalen Carter and company all up there making virtually double what he's making when he was at about 17, 18. Now he gets that $30 million raise. It's going to be kind of like, you know, 48 roughly over 2 years now he's going to make fully guaranteed. So he gets himself back up into the mix, and they were never going to lose him. And Baker Mayfield, I don't count him out when he's got a chip on his shoulder. He was hurt maybe more banged up than most people understand the second half of the year. And they really like their skill group of players. And I think if you go down the list, it's kind of one of those groups. It's like a basketball team. Everybody does something different in that group. And I really, really like what Tampa has the ability to do.
1: Chatting with James Palmer, NFL on Prime, at James Palmer TV on X. You're based in Denver, and I'm just curious, like what's the vibe with the Broncos? Because I was not a big Bo Nix guy, but I've kind of turned the corner just believing in what this team as a group is capable of being. The win total's 9.5, and that feels disrespectful. They're 20-1 to win the Super Bowl. If Bo Nix is healthy last year and able to play in the snow against New England, they might have been playing in the Super Bowl against Seattle.
0: Yeah, I think they would have been if he was playing in that game, specifically with the conditions that they were in the second half and his mobility and his ability to, you know, keep his feet. He has some of the better feet in the league and his ability to run with the football. I think he actually would have gotten them to the Super Bowl if he played. If this team stays healthy, I think that's a big part of it. They've had a lot of good health. I mentioned that even when I mentioned Bo Nix going down in the, you know, before the AFC Championship game. But overall, offensive line, things like that, they've had some good injury luck. But I do look, you mentioned the win total. They could be better than they were a year ago and win fewer games, if that makes sense. This is the start of the season at Kansas City, Jacksonville, the Rams, at San Francisco, at the Chargers, Seattle. Like, that's a tough stretch, yeah. And you have a brand new play caller in Davis Webb, who I'm a huge fan of, but again, brand new play caller calling plays here. I think this is a really, really good team. They have a ton of confidence, but they had a very different path last year than they would have this year when you don't have Joe Burrow, you don't have Lamar Jackson, and you don't have Patrick Mahomes in the postseason. I highly doubt that's going to be the case in 2026. We'll see where they're at. I think they are a very complete football team, and they need to find a way to get more explosive, and that's why they got Jalen Waddle, and that's the difference I would see on this offense. They've really added some wrinkles when I watch practice.
1: James, you know, in our world, in talking season, getting ready for the regular season, we all get caught up in hyping up a team. And I can't find many people going against the Cincinnati Bengals this year. I love them. I love Burrow MVP. What do you make of Zach Taylor in a pivotal year? People believing this is the year the Bengals get back to the promised land.
0: Yeah, I'm kind of part of that group as well. I mean, I'm just a huge Joe Burrow fan. The way he plays the position, specifically mentally, I don't know if anybody else does it better in the league. And obviously, Ja'Marr Chase is still, you know, Steve Smith, my co-host, you mentioned the show, like sat down with Ja'Marr recently, and he's like, man, he's still growing as a receiver. He has a triple crown. He's one of the best in the game. And he's like, he's still figuring out ways to be even better as a receiver. And that's a scary thought. I just think, you know, can this defense, you know, go out there and stop some people? They played really well at times offensively. And there were times where you're going, they did what with Joe Burrow? The stats were what? And they lost the game. So let's see what they can do as a complete football team. But I do think their schedule is a little different than some of these other contenders, which I think helps them out. And I think there's a reason why a lot of people have Cincinnati circled for sure. And I think it's appropriate.
1: James, before I let you go here in about a minute, just give us, I'm not going to hold you to it. It's not like the locks. What's your Super Bowl matchup this year and who wins?
0: Man, I mean, I think everybody, and I'll just, if nothing happens catastrophically with injuries, the Rams have to be in the Super Bowl. Like, it's just, they've gotten so much better. And it was like, we've always kind of like not really paid attention to corner because we can get pressure. Oh, well, let's get two good corners. And Trent McDuffie's one of the best corners in football. And Aaron Donald, everybody is expecting him to come back. To tie him up with, you know, with Myles Garrett. So you are the first team to have the defensive player of the year and the MVP on the same team. I just think they're in a tough division for sure, but man, they certainly check a lot of boxes. And so I would say I would put LA in there. And then from the AFC, man, it is so tough. I don't think that it's going to be the Patriots. I kind of don't think it's going to be the Broncos. I mean, Cincinnati's a nice pick. I do think we all slept on Baltimore last year, and I think the world of Jesse Minter. They've had some injuries as well, but I could see Baltimore, after everybody predicted him a year ago, making the run then this year.
1: I love that. The pressure's on for Minter and Joe Brady, first year in big spots to do something. James, looking forward to see you. Thursday Night Football, NFL on Prime, at James Palmer TV. Everyone give him a follow on X. Thanks, as always, for doing this. Would love to chat throughout the season.
0: Yeah, appreciate it, brother.
1: When we return, are we experiencing the next Mark Pryor in baseball? That's next on Cashing Out.
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1: 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One live game in Major League Baseball. We are on the in-game over 10.5. It is 4-4 in the 10th inning, and that is just what we needed. That is a hit by Teoscar Hernandez, but the runner holds at third. Okay, I could have used the run being scored and Teoscar to second, but first and third, nobody out for the Dodgers. Top of the 10th inning. One run from L.A. feels inevitable. That puts us at 9. Can we get two more? between the Dodgers and the Rockies with the way, one, the Rockies bullpen just is their identity, their core. It's unfortunate. It's not their fault. They shouldn't have to be in these positions, but they're just not that good at baseball. The other side, the Dodgers bullpen's been terrible. It's also been taxed the last few games. Who are they going to be throwing out there? If Freddie Freeman wants to hit a home run right here and put us over, I would love for that to happen. 4-4 is the score. 8 runs have been scored. We need 11. So we need 3 more runs. I'm not saying that in a way where I'm trying to like demean that you don't realize it. I'm talking the math out on the air, just so you're aware of what's happening in that moment. But first and third for Freddie Freeman, taking on Jimmy Hergert, a guy who has bounced around as a reliever in a few different spots. Most notably, the Angels and the White Sox, I want to say, are those two spots for him. Now, see, now I'm playing like my own immaculate grid. I just want to confirm that I'm right about that. I might be wrong about one of them, but not both of them. And Jimmy Hergert, out of Tampa, Florida. This is called stalling while the internet's slow. Nope, he's never on the White Sox. He was on the Angels. He was on the Braves last in 2024. I don't remember that. He also was on the Rangers and the Reds. But either way, he is in right now for Colorado, and I could use a gopher ball. I'll keep you updated on what transpires in this game, as it's not been easy for the Dodgers these days. It's crazy. Y'all told me at the deadline when they acquired Skubal that this team was ruining baseball. Thus far, that hasn't been the case, and Freeman just hit one to the warning track opposite field. Runners will tag from third home, from first to second. It is now a 5-4 game. God, that was close, though. He almost did what I needed him to do, taking one with those hands, just inside outing it all the way to the track in left field. Instead, 5-4 game. The scoreboard is wrong. The scoreboard says Colorado is winning 5-4. Even I'm smart enough to realize that's incorrect because the Dodgers are the team hitting 5-4. Dodgers minus 285, plus 241 with Colorado. That's the first out in the inning. Another runner on base in scoring position. Mookie Betts is up. Total of 10.5, though. Over is minus 216. Part of me wants to go under 10.5 right now at plus 162. I think I'd rather win that bet. I'll leave it alone because I'll stick by the original handicap that the Dodgers bullpen could also play a role here. But there's Mookie fouling one away. 1-1 count on him with one out. That was on a sweeper pitch. But staying in Major League Baseball, in case you guys missed it earlier today, Pittsburgh with a weird win against Detroit. But the story's Paul Skeens coming out of that. 4-3 the final score. Pittsburgh cashes minus 153. Total was 8.5. We looked at this last night. Paul Skeens' outs recorded prop was 15.5. His K prop opened 5.5. It moved to 6.5. He didn't get there with any of it. Paul Skeens, there's something wrong here, and at some point we need to acknowledge it because he failed to get through the fifth inning for the second time in his last four starts. 4 1/3, 3 earned, 4 walks, 5 strikeouts. Absolutely no precision. And back to the Dodger game, as Mookie Betts with a single up the middle, that plates Teoscar Hernandez, and that is run number 10, 6-4 Dodgers with the lead. Mookie's on first. We need one more to go over. Right now, it's total is 11.5. The under is minus 161. The over is plus $1.23. But Paul Skeens didn't get through the fifth inning for the second time in his last four starts. He was on 7 days of rest this time. Season high 4 walks for a guy who's been so efficient and economical as a pitcher. His fastest pitch was 97.9 miles per hour. And since the start of July, he's thrown 5 pitches, 98 plus miles an hour in 8 starts out of 802 pitches thrown. This was a guy a few years ago who was pumping 100, 101, hitting 102 pretty regularly in his starts. The velo is actually up today at 97.9 from 96.8 the last time around. But either way, it's way down. I don't know if it's mechanics. I don't know if it's an injury. It feels like it could be all of the above because he's not even locating his off-speed stuff. He's missing with the changeup. He's missing with the breaking balls. And that's just not who he's been for the last couple seasons. Over the last 5 starts, he's got a 6.46 ERA. He has 15 walks and 23 2/3 innings. He's allowed 17 earned runs. That is just not what we thought we were getting out of this guy. And you just have to question if this is a bigger picture thing. Is this a guy who burst on the scene and lost his stuff? I don't believe that's the case. I lean more on the side of he's a former catcher. He started at Air Force, went to LSU, pitched a ton getting ready to come to the bigs in college, then hit the ground running, was your rookie of the year. And you just wonder if it just taxed him and he needs a rest here before something catastrophic happens with his arm. But either way, Paul Skeens, if they're going to price him like the Paul Skeens of old, you almost have to take a flyer on the other side and consider a good plus price because he is not performing the same. And he was bailed out today, by the way, by Brandon Lau, who hit a walk-off home run. He leads all second basemen in home runs this year. But Brandon Lau with a walk-off homer. Flores hit a homer before that tied it. The Pittsburgh Pirates might be forcing, or Paul Skeens might be forcing himself to stay in the rotation because they're 5.5 out of the wild card. It's not crazy that they could jump Miami, that they could jump St. Louis, and even maybe even jump Arizona to fight San Diego for the last spot. It's unlikely that Pittsburgh's able to do that, but it feels like Paul Skeens, if the Pirates were to ever really fall out of this, maybe 7-8 games out, maybe they consider shutting him down for the year, live to fight another day next year, because I think one thing you have to keep in mind if you're the Buccos, if Paul Skeens has a major injury that involves surgery, you're going to lose him for almost a calendar year. That's most of next year, and that's if we play baseball. But if you don't have Paul Skeens for most of next year, well, that's a cheap organization that doesn't spend money on its pitchers or its players to retain them when they become free agents. That's another year of a cheap contract that goes down the drain. Then are we talking about Pittsburgh trying to trade Paul Skeens as damaged goods at some point in the early down-the-road world that we're looking at here? I don't think that's that far-fetched for Pittsburgh to be thinking about that, which is really, really upsetting and probably why a lot of people are calling for a salary cap in Major League Baseball. It's Cashing Out. I'm Dustin Sweetelson. You're locked into VSiN, the Sports Betting Network. I want to touch on a couple of performances today that I don't really understand the pricing in the Rookie of the Year market, both in the National League and the American League. So first, let's go with Cleveland and Parker Messick. As the Guardians lost to San Francisco, but it wasn't Parker Messick's fault. 6 2/3, one earned, 10 strikeouts for the lefty. He is 9-8 on the season. He has a 2.54 ERA, 152 strikeouts in 149 innings. He's still 20-1 for Rookie of the Year. I don't really understand war. That's not a philosophical statement about life and our existence on the planet and violence. It's Kevin McGonigal is the favorite at minus 550. He's having a great year. I'm not taking anything away from him. This is about propping up Messick and what he's doing this year as a rookie. But Kevin McGonigal's been good, has been so good that he's laying $5 and Messick is 20-1. If McGonigal struggles down the stretch and Messick continues to pitch like this on a team trying to get in the playoffs, can he get rewarded for this? Because I think he's been sensational. And in most other years, he has a really good case for Rookie of the Year. Munetaka Murakami's in between them, and he missed a ton of time with an injury. His season's been amazing, and part of me thinks he deserves the award almost like an MVP because he transformed the White Sox into a team that's going to win their division, and it'd be weird if he doesn't walk away with anything for doing that. Like he's the difference maker. But I just think Parker Messick at 20-1, that number just feels too long in my opinion. And then in the National League, J.J. Weatherholt, every time I've looked up for about 2 months, has been minus 155 to win NL Rookie of the Year. And it's a lot like McGonigal. Numbers are not as good as McGonigal, in my opinion, across the board. But Weatherholt has been very good. But the war with the defense, I know that's factored in. Sal Stewart is going to have over 100 ribbies as a rookie. He's plus 185. Sal Stewart hit a homer again today. I believe it was his 28th of the season for Sal Stewart. Yeah, 27th. He had three ribbies. He's driven in 94 runs. He's plus 185. But Carson Bench for the Mets, their win over the Padres today, 4-2. They were plus 126 as dogs. We go under 8.5. Bench hit his 15th home run. He's 15-15. 15 homers, 15 steals. It's not out of the question he goes 20-something and 20-something. He's 9.5-1. Can he get back in this? Either way, I think Sal Stewart should be the one who's the odds-on favorite, not J.J. Weatherholt. But what do I know here? That does not track to me at all. Want to remind y'all, football season's right around the corner. And just like the players, you need your reps before week one. 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It's Cashing Out. I'm Dustin Sweetelson. We've got a lot to get to, including looking at NFL preseason week two, specifically the Texans and the Raiders. What do we expect out of Houston in this spot? That's next on Cashing Out.
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9: What's happening, fellow sports fans? It's Andy West. Let's take a look back on this day in sports history, August 20th. We'll start way back in 1961. The Philadelphia Phillies beat the Milwaukee Braves 7-4 in the second game of a doubleheader to snap a 23-game losing streak. It's still the modern-day record. Jumping ahead, today in the year 2000, Tiger Woods wins the PGA Championship in a playoff over Bob May, becoming the first player since Ben Hogan in 1953 to win three majors in 1 year. He's also the first player to repeat as PGA champion since 1937. And today in 2005, the Kansas City Royals ended baseball's longest losing streak in 17 years, beating the Oakland A's 2-1 to snap a club record 19-game skid.
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0: Denver Nuggets receive a 2031 Cavs first-round pick, a 2032 Kings second-round pick. Peyton Watson will get a new four-year, $88 million contract with a player option and trade kicker in Cleveland. Cavaliers will also send Trey Mann to the Wizards. Commanders running back Rashard White hurt his hamstring, but it's not considered serious. Commanders defensive tackle Johnny Newton with a more serious injury. He's torn his pectoral. He's going to be out indefinitely. The Los Angeles Chargers starting center Tyler Biadasz will be out indefinitely after injuring his ACL and other parts of his left knee. And also Colts tight end Tyler Warren left practice after injuring his groin. In Major League Baseball, the White Sox shut out the Cubs 3-0 at Wrigley. Ben Rice with his 34th home run as the Yankees beat the Orioles 5-3. I'm Martin Weiss.
2: Please welcome
3: Jason Smith.
2: Oh, oh, oh.
3: Mike Harmon.
2: Evangelize.
3: Yeah, them.
2: Running and stealing in a drunken state, and I'll be rocking my Ron Ron.
4: This is the greatest show. It's everything you ever want.
3: They talk about this.
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2: Fire them all.
3: They talk about that.
5: The Jets stink.
6: Yeah.
5: Syracuse basketball. 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
6: Yeah, look, my teams exist for you to just laugh at, and that's absolutely the case today.
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6: Greetings, welcome inside hour three, the Jason Smith Show with my best friend, Mike Harmon.
14: Jeez, oh, Pete.
6: The Dodgers just finished off their sweep of the Rockies. Kike Hernandez with the save. No, I'm just kidding.
9: Wow.
6: The Dodgers have swept their ninth series this season. That is most in Major League Baseball. Tanner Scott closes it out for the Dodgers. In the end, he's going to wind up being their closer for the rest of the regular season and the playoffs. Don't know what's going to happen with Edwin Diaz, but he's been their best reliever. Comes in with the automatic runner on, does not allow the runner to score. Dodgers win it 6-4, a game which they gave up the lead late. And now maybe things are a little bit better with the Dodgers, but then again, series with the Rockies, things tend to get better when that happens.
5: Well, that's how you get. You got to get some get healthy games mixed there in. It's like playing Syracuse football.
6: Oh, stop with that. You know, just, you know what? You what? Go jump in the lake.
5: Well, I mean, look, I mean, you've got the extremes. Because the Mets are playing good baseball. You can't even bag on them now.
6: Yeah, I know. All we needed to do is have the season loss lose all hope and meaning. And now we're playing well.
5: No, that's it. I mean, yeah. Pete Alonso also hit his 29th home run in a losing effort today, 5-3, but 29. Nice.
6: Well, here's the thing, and I'm glad you brought up Pete Alonso, and I'm not being facetious, but I'm glad you brought up Pete Alonso because something happened tonight in the Orioles-Yankees game that I still can't understand how it happened. I just know that the Yankees were the beneficiaries, and they wound up winning the game. The Yankees were tied 3-3 with the Orioles in the seventh inning. And no, there's no Pete Alonso. This is not a Mets thing at all. No. The Yankees tied with the Orioles, 3-3 in the seventh inning, and Alonso hits this towering drive to left field to give the Orioles the lead.
17: He hits this deep to left field, hooking down the line. It's in the corner, and that one is just foul. They're calling it foul. Alonso can't believe it. He's at first. Craig Albernez out of the dugout asking for an immediate review. Alonso walking back to home plate. The entire Orioles team leaning against the railing or out of the dugout. It was the third base umpire and crew chief, Will Little, making the call. It's the most dramatic moment of the night, and you wouldn't know it from Will Little.
6: No holds barred in Moscow. Yeah.
14: Jeez, oh, Pete.
6: So they review the home run. Everybody seems to think it's fair. And they come back, and they rule it foul. They say they can't tell where the ball went over the foul pole and past the foul pole. Every replay I have seen, it is pretty clear this is a fair ball. Like, I mean, it's not even close. Now, the foul poles are now bigger in a lot of stadiums. They look like big, like oil derricks. Like, and in Baltimore is one of those. But every replay I've seen, like, this is pretty easy to see this is a fair ball. Like, I can't believe there's any discussion about it. And you come back and say,
2: we can't tell? No, it looks, I see the angle right down the left field line. Like, this is a home run, and you know I feel it, because do you think there's any part of my being a Mets fan that wants to give another home run to Pete Alonso? No, I don't want that at all, especially on a day where we find out Jorge Polanco is going to be out for the year. Okay, I don't want that at all. But this was a home run. Like, I mean, I don't even, it doesn't even seem like it's something where I can say, well, maybe here, maybe this, it's not. For them to say they can't tell where the ball went past the foul, like, oh, come on, man, really? I don't know that you need to see that. I don't know if there's any bit of discrepancy on it. This looks like it passes the foul pole, and it looks like it hits the seats in fair territory. I don't know what anybody's looking at with this. I'm absolutely stunned that this was not a home run.
5: Some theoretical of it all is it would have been easier to make the call if, quote, the ball hadn't been hit so high.
2: Oh, too high for a home run. Too high.
5: It appeared to tower above the foul pole at one point. Alonso, what I was told, in order to overturn a call, you need to have two camera angles to confirm it. But the best view, the only view that really shows the ball fair foul, is the one down the line, but no other angle is available. So they rule it foul. Umpire obviously called it foul initially. It is what it is. Chris Bassitt, who is the starting pitcher, it was a 3-3 game at this point during this play. Quote, that we don't have the technology in place to actually say, hey, this was fair or foul, is literally crazy in 2026. It's crazy.
2: Yeah, we have technology for everything.
5: And then asked about it further, he goes, because it would cost money.
2: Yeah, yeah. it's more human monies. But that's the thing is, I don't know that you need any of that. I really don't. I don't know that you need any of that to judge that this ball was a fair ball. Like, if you put 50 baseball fans in a room and said, okay, look at the replay of this and tell me if this is a fair ball, 50 out of 50 would tell you it was fair. It was a home run.
5: Did Jeter hit it?
2: I don't know how it was called foul.
5: Yeah,
2: to begin
5: I have no
2: with.
5: Idea.
2: I don't know how to begin with it was called foul. And I'm sorry, if you and you know what? If you can't see where it is because it's too high, then you can't make that call on the field.
5: That's it.
2: You need to go to Secaucus and say, okay, you need to make this call because I couldn't see it. You can't call it foul because that's the big thing that I go back to is that, oh, so you didn't see it because it was too high, but you saw enough to make the call on the field? Like, I mean, because it's not a play where the ball is active, right? Because it's not a play where, hey, you have to make a call because there's a runner on second who could be rounding third, it's a ball down the line. That I get. This is either it's a home run or a foul ball. So I am more than okay if the umpire said, you know what? Couldn't tell. We're going, we got to go to Secaucus to find this out, right? I think that should be something that umpires should be allowed to do in the moment to say, hey, I'm calling for my own review for it, because that would only make sense, right? When it's a dead ball situation, when it's a dead ball, you're not have to worry about number of bases, someone getting somewhere, like a home run. Okay, it's a pretty important call. Let's get it right. And boy, you really don't want to look bad, but they look terrible after this. Like, I don't know that I could trust replay. Like, I see this and I say to myself, man, I really want a 30-for-30 on, forget about the NBA, because I mean, who knows? They're just all insane when they look at replays and don't want to call flagrants. God, that's just crazy. But I really want to see what goes into a Major League Baseball overturning a replay. I don't need just to see the wide shot of the people standing over the machines with all the lights on, like it looks like a casino floor in Vegas. Like, no, I want to go in. What do you see? How can you explain this to me that this is a foul ball? How can you explain this is a foul ball? Really?
5: That's definitely an explain it to me like I'm a 5-year-old moment. Like, I've watched the replay numerous times, and you can't convince me that's not a home run. But the old rule of thumb, never let it go to the judges.
2: Yeah. It's your fault, Pete. You should have hit it about 10 feet more to the left.
5: That's it.
2: Then you'd have a home run.
5: Because he absolutely murdered that baseball, too. But it was too high. It's like straight out of Major League. It's too high.
2: The fact they called that a foul ball, right? The fact they called the, I'm like, come on, man. You got to be kidding me.
5: Just hit the button on your little belt, right? You know, like you got a utility belt, like you're Batman. Hit the button and call to New York saying, I don't have it. It's okay. I'd rather you do that 100 times than get a couple of calls wrong. I mean, this is bad.
2: And it makes me really, not have confidence in the replay system that this is a call that can get made.
6: Like I look at this. You want to have confidence in the product, right? Confidence, you know, in anything you buy or a company when you buy stocks. Like, I have no confidence that the replay system works after this.
5: Well, but that's the other thing, though, right? We get deeper into it. You've got all the prediction markets. You've got all your betting partners. You've got all the stuff. You don't have enough camera angles in these stadiums. Like, to Bassett's point, like, what are we doing? What are we doing? I'm quoting you now.
6: What are we doing? What's going on?
5: It's asinine that you don't.
6: What are we doing?
5: You know, because Alonzo went to the deep dive of, you know, hey, pylon cams and all of those kind of things. Talking about it's like, I don't understand how we don't have this. And it's absolutely true. Right? You're printing money. We've seen some financials. If nothing else, baseball's real healthy right now because we know what that revenue split is to the worst of the teams when we talk about the luxury tax and everything else. Like, you are absolutely printing money. You can't get a couple of cameras? They don't cost that much.
6: Yeah, no, not at all.
5: As long as your security, you know, you have cameras on the cameras, no one's walking out with them, so you're okay.
6: I mean, don't worry about it. We're going to keep these cameras, man. They're not going to grow legs.
5: Just secure them properly. I mean, I don't know what your concern is. That people will find out just how flawed things are in the process. I mean, are you watching one of the reality shows instead of reviewing the tape? What'd they say on the field? Said it's foul? Okay, it's foul. No, don't pick him. He's a jerk.
6: Fox Sports Radio, the Jason Smith Show with my best friend, Mike Harmon. Again, no idea. Sorry, Pete. Hey, I had your back for all those years with the Mets. I have your back now. I'll go back to not having your back tomorrow. But I had your back for this, man. I had it, 100%. Now, we got Rick Bucher coming up in a few minutes. All the big NBA news, the big trade tonight, more reaction to the Lakers and the Buss family. But this story we haven't gotten to yet, and just because I think this is so interesting for a couple of minutes, the news broke late tonight that AZ Fudd, the WNBA's Dallas Wings, number one overall pick in the draft this year, is going to miss the rest of the season due to a knee injury. And it's something that has bothered her off and on for the past few years. And she's going to miss the rest of the season. Now, AZ Fudd has had a decent rookie season, right? Not an incredibly great rookie season. She's had a decent rookie season. And you know, two thoughts on this. One is that, boy, it makes you really wonder what kind of stress a player is put under, because the bad timing for the WNBA to be playing when it does, where you have somebody playing 40 games over the course of a few months, and then after a month, they're going to play another 40-game season. Like, that's a lot. Like, that's a lot of stress to put on somebody.
5: Sure.
6: And you wonder, you know, how much of the knee injury was exacerbated by it. Now, she's had the bad knee. Stuff has happened before. So, okay, you know, that's a question coming in. But from a basketball standpoint, right, we always like to go back and look at drafts and players that go 1-2 in a draft and say, oh, if they had taken Greg Oden over Kevin Durant, Kevin Durant over Greg Oden, like all that, right? We do that 1-1 and 2. And you think about the WNBA draft this year, that AZ Fudd goes number one overall to the Dallas Wings. And I know that you can have the aspect of it of, oh, well, she and Paige Bueckers, their relationship, and it's a close call, and she's a great player. So, yeah, you pick her number one. But, man, you see Olivia Miles, who could wind up being the WNBA MVP. You know, I disagree. It should be either Caitlin Clark or Asia Wilson, but she could win the WNBA MVP as a rookie. She's been absolutely phenomenal. And what it would be for the Dallas Wings if they took Olivia Miles number one overall, right? Like, just think about that, where you're talking about setting up a team and setting up a backcourt and what things would look like. And man, like that could be a 1-2 conversation that we have, like we have Peyton Manning and Ryan Leaf, or whatever 1-2 conversation you want to have going forward. Because you could say, yeah, AZ Fudd's a good player. She's had a solid rookie year, and things are looking up for the Dallas Wings, and that's great. A couple of high picks. But man, Olivia Miles is keeping the Minnesota Lynx the number one team in the WNBA. As a rookie, she's coming in, and she is this dominant. Like, wow, like that's a decision that's changed the course of a league so far.
5: Yeah, you get into the decision-making and what's behind the scenes in terms of keeping your stars happy and the prospects, and taking nothing away from her as a player. But you're also talking about, you know, past knee injuries. You talk about a month between the seasons and get ramping right back up. Like all of that, that load certainly comes into play here as you're discussing where you're at. But the revisionist history already, as you're talking about an MVP and certainly Paige Becker's headline maker in her own right. What she's top five, top six in terms of MVP consideration, at least at last look, maybe drifting a little bit of late. But yeah, for Olivia Miles, it's just been a charmed season, which makes it, you know, that much more exaggerated. And we've seen more the last couple of weeks because Fudd hadn't played since what, August 5th, I think was the date, right? So you're talking a couple of weeks. And the only stories that have made the headlines, not when she getting back on the court, were all about the relationship and when and how and whatever else. Like that's been the bulk of the headlines that have found my timeline.
2: 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Got more basketball on the way with Rick Bucher. His reaction to the big four-team trade tonight. What's next for the Buss family and the Lakers? What's next for Kawhi Leonard and the Clippers? Keep it right here. Rick, always a must listen. Jason and Mike, Fox Sports Radio. 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
12: White victim, female, pretty, wealthy.
11: A white woman's murder shocks the city. A black man from the projects comes forward with information about the case.
13: He says the police are his friends.
11: But out of nowhere, he goes from star witness to prime suspect.
13: 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They turn on him.
11: The system is hungry for a conviction. Lee Harris is sentenced to 90 years.
14: I get 90 years for killing somebody I have never seen.
11: Behind bars, Lee finds an unlikely ally in his cellie, Robert. The pair are like chalk and cheese. There's no way their paths would ever cross on the outside. But as a fellow inmate, Robert sees through the lies and vows to do the unthinkable. Clear Lee's name.
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6: There was a murder in Central Ohio that many people still don't want to talk about. The man who committed that crime once sat on death row, but now he's on the run. His name is Lester Eubanks. Lester didn't tunnel out of prison or scale a stone wall. On a December morning in 1973, he and a small group of inmates were granted permission to walk outside prison walls. His handcuffs were taken off. He changed into civilian clothing, and he and three others were driven to a local mall. They were told they could wander the stores and were asked to return to a designated meeting spot. Hours later, all the inmates came back, except Lester Eubanks, and he hasn't been seen since.
7: He had a full plan. The guy had a plan.
8: I was just astounded that this could actually happen.
6: There were many years when it seemed like no one was even looking for Lester. But recently, his whereabouts have become the focus of the U.S. Marshals Service, the federal agents who track fugitives. The case is testing the marshals.
7: Those nine lives are running out, and we're going to catch up with Lester.
6: And is being urged on by those hurt most by Lester's crime.
9: He's had enough free time. He confessed to the crime, and his time is up.
6: I'm Sunny Hostin with ABC News. Over the past year, a team from the ABC News Investigative Unit joined the search for Lester Eubanks. They uncovered new leads, possible sightings, and at every turn found resistance from those who want Lester Eubanks to be forgotten. What they've uncovered is a case that's about more than murder. It's about family loyalty, a life on the run, and a first-hand look at how the U.S. Marshals are trying to solve one of the oldest fugitive cases in American history. Now they may be closer than ever. From ABC News.
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0: Rose and the Cuppet Show. I mean, for the guys, it's Jeff Schwartz, Anthony Gargano. For the fellas, every Saturday with you guys. And we kick off preseason week two tonight. We're getting close, man. We're getting real close. A week from Saturday, week zero. So we'll go to Dublin and watch Belichick against TCU.
1: Yeah.
0: I'm in on that.

0: coach. So I am taking him in Alabama to be a playoff team. I know there's questions at quarterback. I get it. But that position he has locked down. I think that there is.
1: A.K. Deere also got hurt, the running back.
0: I'm in on Bama.
1: You're in on Bama. Okay, you're buying the ticket.
0: Yes.
1: I don't know, dude. I'm worried about them. We all fall in love with that script A. All right, Michigan.
0: I don't think they're good enough yet to make a playoff.
1: Fade. Penn State.
0: Yeah.
1: Fade. So,
0: no, well, here's the thing. Okay. With Penn State's schedule, this is the question. They might not be good enough, like, as a team to be a playoff team, but their schedule might allow them to be a playoff team. Those are two separate discussions, right? Because a lot of teams earn their way in by being good enough. There are teams that sometimes just have, right now, Penn State's ranked 18th, okay? They have one game on their schedule, maybe two, where they're an underdog right now, right? At Michigan, at Washington. They host USC after USC plays Oregon and Washington. That's a tough spot for USC to go on the road. I think that's the whiteout
1: tough
0: game.
1: Spot.
0: Yeah. It's a tough spot. I think Penn State wins that game. So that puts them at 10-2 if they lose Michigan and Washington and don't get upset. But look,
1: how many teams you're going to take from the conference?
0: Well, that'd be their fourth Big Ten team.
1: All right. I could say
0: no, not in on that?
1: I could see.
0: So that's why I'm buying.
1: I like Matt Campbell, so I like the coach.
0: If we're buying like a lotto ticket on them, I would buy a lotto ticket on them. I'd be okay with it. I'd be comfortable with that.
1: All right. A&M.
0: I choose no more than I choose yes.
1: There is talent there, and I'll go knows how to coach defense.
0: He's a very good coach, yes.
1: Oklahoma.
0: Oh, man. Okay. So their schedule is really tough. Now, last year we said the same thing about Oklahoma. And
1: I know.
0: It ended up working out just fine. But
1: I think it's because we're not mid-tier fans.
0: Correct. That's why. Yeah.
1: I mean, that's why I got to fade.
0: I know this sounds silly, and I get people don't understand this, and they're going to be angry about it, but I just don't like that my quarterback's front squatting 500 pounds. Whatever, man. Can you throw the ball on third down for me? Yeah. I don't care. Like that, to me, he's bulking up to run the football this season.
1: Yes,
0: and he's very good at that. But that's not what I want my quarterback to focus on.
1: No,
0: it's good to run the football. It definitely helps your offense run the football. But also, I like him to just be better in the pocket. That's it.
1: Yes.
0: Yeah.
1: How about...
0: Last thing, on Oklahoma. Their offensive line returns a lot. Like, they have a chance to be much better offensively. But I don't know. You got to take a stand somewhere. My stand's against Oklahoma.
1: All right. BYU.
0: Not a playoff team.
1: USC.
0: Well, they hope they're a playoff team, but I just... Their schedule is really difficult. It's a really tough schedule. And a lot of their depth that's better now, they're young depth. And I think I really think not enough has been made of their losing Jacoby Lane and Mekhi Lemon. They have some young players they hope to take over, but those are two really good players for them the last couple of years. And they did a lot for that offense. I know my offense is good. I get that. But, you know, that's replacing a lot of wide receiver talent. They do return their offensive line, even though unfortunately one guy got hurt already, which again, training camp, we just talked about, you know, injuries are really brutal this time of year. But they could, they're talented enough to do so. Their schedule is just really, really difficult.
1: What about Washington?
0: So they're a wild card to me.
1: Because you're interesting,
0: they're interesting.
1: Sneaky.
0: Their schedule is easy too. They got a very manageable schedule. They have to just not lose the dumb road game they tend to lose because they can't play well on the road. They return an offensive line. Their linebackers are good. I question their defensive line. A lot of their, so Their defensive stats were really interesting last season. They didn't allow a ton of points, but they also didn't force any punts. They only forced, I think, 44 punts all season. It's not a lot of punts, right? Like, that's a low number of punts you forced all season. So their defensive numbers didn't really align with what I was watching. So I'm kind of curious how the defense does this season.
1: All right, I got a couple more I would throw by you on the other side, and we're going to wrap it up. But listen, lots to get to. Like, it's so much fun, man. Like, we got to, like, our road ahead of us is just football. it's so much fun, man. I love it. Jeff Schwartz, Anthony Gargano, in for two pros and a cup of Joe. Back in a sec. Fox Sports Radio.
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3: You are not going to want to miss this. 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And Amanda Knox joins Bobby Cass to talk about surviving prison and life nearly 20 years after being wrongfully accused.
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15: It's August 2023, a county government meeting in Pennsylvania's Lehigh Valley. A young woman, early 20s, steps up to the mic to speak.
24: My two-month-old son was happily drinking milk from his bottle when he quickly started choking, turned blue, and went limp. My boyfriend transported our son to the changing table as I grabbed an anti-choking device and my boyfriend began assembling it. Two pumps of the device and my son was conscious, gasping for air and coughing up milk.
15: They all went to the ER to make sure the baby was okay.
24: But upon arriving at Lehigh Valley Hospital, the diagnosis quickly became something so different.
15: One of the doctors had a theory.
24: She stated to my father and mother-in-law that we are young, first-time parents who got frustrated with our baby and violently shook him to make him stop crying, and a confession would only make things easier for us.
15: The parents were told to leave the hospital without their son, and he wouldn't come home for 7 whole months.
24: I'm a postpartum mom dealing with the grief and the trauma of my son being ripped from my arms. And I'm a mom who lost everything in less than 24 hours due to one doctor's misdiagnosis. Enough is enough.
15: And then the next person speaks. And the next one. The stories they tell form a pattern of parents walking into a Lehigh Valley hospital to get help for a child, only to leave without them. And the same doctor's name kept coming up again and again. A pediatrician.
25: I ask you, what kind of doctor does this?
15: That's what I wanted to know, too. From Serial Productions and the New York Times, I'm Diane Neary, and this is The Preventionist, a story about a doctor and the rise of a powerful field of pediatric medicine.
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13: 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Who were they? What made them so notorious? How did the internet, or sometimes the algorithm, choose them? And what does a person do when they're suddenly confronted with more attention than the human psyche can handle? Take The Dress, a story that went uber viral in early 2015 in spite of being, well, kind of a boring optical illusion. A mother of the bride in Scotland took a picture of a dress she was thinking about wearing to her daughter's wedding. But she saw the dress as blue with black lace, and her daughter saw it as white with gold lace. One BuzzFeed post later, every single person on the internet was talking about the dress. But to me, the dress is a story about the last couple of months when the internet was still sort of fun. It was shortly before the stories that spread across the internet stopped being driven by exploited millennials with useless arts degrees and started being decided by algorithms hell-bent on growing internet usership at all costs. 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With the team at Cool Zone Media, we're taking these characters' 16th minute of fame to see what their moment meant to them and what it says about us.
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1: Ice Cube's Big 3 season has come down to this. The Big 3 championship is coming to Charlotte. Who will be crowned the Big 3 season 9 champion? 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
5: Weather.

0: One of them in the book was I took a meeting. Let's see, it was with the vice president that used to always be late coming into all the meetings. It was an interesting one. And then afterwards, as my contract is coming up, I took a meeting with a guy that would come to be known as Suit Man from the Color Daddy fiasco of 2020.
1: Yes.
0: And this is right before that. And so he was trying to explain what he did at HBO and where I might fit into that equation and some ideas he had for my career and how Barstool might be holding me back in a certain regard and how that could all be, you know, something that's behind us if I work for HBO. And I just remember walking out of that meeting and saying, like, he seems like a smart guy, knows what he's talking about, but I don't think that he actually knows what I do.
1: Right. Because,
0: I think he just knows in theory that people listen to me sometimes.
1: Yes.
0: And but some of the suggestions was like, you could be like, I can see you being the next Jimmy Kimmel. It's like, I don't know, like, how much you know about me or like what I like my skill set. I don't think that I'm going to be the next Jimmy Kimmel. I think that I'm just going to try to be the best me that I could. But, you know, and then a few months later, you learn that, oh, wow, this guy is like trying to break up Caller Daddy, too. And he ran the Sophia playbook on me.
1: Right.
0: So that was kind of a funny moment. We tell that story in the book. And a few other things about that whole era. But the good news is you learn a lot from those types of situations. And we were very naive when it came to the business of sports media. And I think that was a big time eye opening moment for us.
1: All right, buddy. Continued success. Good luck with the book. Say hi to Big Cat for us. And we appreciate you doing this, man.
0: Yeah, you'll have to stop in when you're in Chicago. Quit ducking us.
1: Done.
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